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4: Werner, I think that's an unlikely probability. There's also some other unlikely possible scenarios. But if those are the cases, it's incumbent upon the people who had the press conference to relay that information. It is obviously a huge story. It's a big deal. You don't get to just say that this happened and then everything else around it is top secret. You need to articulate enough details for people to know, and then for people, for us to be able to communicate with our constituents, and for people to be able to make decisions based on that information.
5: Well, the headlines were screaming. Two measles-related deaths. RFK Jr. commented about this. We're going to have that for you in just a second. But he was being vilified. It turns out, the coroner never said that they were related to measles. Are you kidding me? Now, you've heard me talk about relief factor for years because I believe in taking care of ourselves so we can enjoy life to the fullest. 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
6: Stuck in traffic? 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
7: El Monte 10 eastbound at Peck Road, we have an accident on the right shoulder. Traffic is stop and go from Santa Anita Avenue. In Willowbrook, 105 eastbound after Wilmington Avenue, we have a disabled vehicle. It's blocking the left lane. Traffic is stop and go from the 405. Cerritos 91 eastbound after Studebaker Road, we have a stall. Second lane from the left is blocked and traffic is stop and go from the 605. And in Glendale, 5 northbound before Western Avenue, we have an accident on the right shoulder.
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America, Mark Levin here. Our number, 877-381-3811, 877-381-3811. Data centers. That's right, data centers, AI. Wow, I never thought it would be this controversial. AI, data centers. How many of you use TikTok or Instagram or X? How many of you use any social media? How many of you use a computer or a laptop or an iPad or an iPhone or any handheld device? How many of you watch TV, particularly smart TV? Netflix? One of those other options that are available to you? Just curious. How many of you see a doctor? How many of you been to the hospital? How many of you drive a car or rent a car? How many of you taken an airplane, a train? How many of you use email? Just curious. All of you need data centers. What do you think all this stuff runs through? The cloud. What do you think the cloud is? They're data centers. Data centers. It just amazes me how quickly so many of our fellow citizens fall for this stuff. It's like the pandemic all over again. 6 feet, 6 feet, wear the mask. I'm in my own home. I live by myself. 6 feet, wear the mask. Now we have people who are Luddites. And I'm going to play a little bit for you what I played last night or what I said last night on Life, Liberty, and Levin. The president this morning posted his full-throated support again for data centers on the heels of my show. And he watches the show, and I thank you for watching it as well. It's a lot of competition, but there you are. It's nothing to be afraid of. I love it when people say, do you want a data center in your backyard? Mr. Producer, is that the dumbest damn thing you've ever heard? It is. No, and I don't want a train station in my backyard or a steel mill in my backyard or oil rigs in my backyard. I don't want a skyscraper in my backyard, a steel mill in my backyard, a coal mine in my backyard. It's not what backyards are for, ladies and gentlemen. There are four, I repeat, four data centers within 2 miles of our home in Loudoun County, Virginia, and they're all over the eastern part of Loudoun County, Virginia. And it is left to local governments, not the federal government, local governments, to decide where to put them in their various communities. Zoning boards, we call them. Just as they would decide about oil pipelines, or gas stations, or strip malls. We don't typically like commercial or industrial production in our backyards, so I don't know what people are talking about. But you do like all this data. Because otherwise, ladies and gentlemen, you wouldn't be able to function. And this data has to go and come from somewhere. Data in, data out. Data into what? Data out from what? I just asked Rock a whole bunch of questions. I just asked Google a whole bunch of questions. Really? And where do you think those answers come from? Whether you are a brain surgeon and a rocket scientist, or whether you're in seventh or eighth grade, where do you think they come from? Your accountants use AI. Your surgeons use AI. Your doctors with their laptop computers on their lap, they use AI. The pharmaceutical companies looking for, you know, cutting-edge drugs and drugs to improve the quality of care, they use AI. And tell me, can you list all the uses of AI? It's impossible.
civilian uses, military uses, transportation uses, healthcare use. It's impossible. And so the more we use and the faster we want it, in order to accommodate that, these data centers are required. And what's happening now in our advanced industrial society, we've gotten so smart. We're doing so much that the data centers are necessary to translate it, to help us study it and research it, to help bring us to rational conclusions and to do it as quickly as possible. Now, that's just us. If there wasn't any other country on the face of the earth, we'd still need this. But there are other countries on the face of the earth. China among the most worrisome. And they want to use this technology in their data centers to defeat us. To defeat us economically, to defeat us militarily, to defeat us in every possible way. And they have a command society, so it's easier. They don't have to worry about... And look at these polls here. Frank Luntz has his polls coming out. Oh, yeah. Now, I'm going to play a little bit of this for you, and I will be stopping and going from time to time, but mostly I'm going to want you to listen, if you don't mind. So put up the volume on your radio, or however you're listening to the program, and however you're listening to the program. Do you listen to podcasters? You do. AI. Yes, you do. Your dentist uses AI? Oh, yeah. It's true. I'm sorry. It's nothing to be afraid of. What you should be concerned about is that we don't lag behind anybody else and that we win this race. So we're the ones who determine what computer chips in the future will look like. We're the ones who determine what life generally is going to look like in the future, not communist China. But even within our own borders, as I've explained, this is an absolute 100% necessity. Now, what happens is the Luddites, the people who don't believe in industrial progress, they're going to tell you you're going to lose jobs. No, you're not. The construction workers, the electricians, the plumbers, the roofers, on and on and on, building these centers, well, they're temporary jobs. Whenever you finish a building, it may be temporary, may not be temporary. This doesn't change any of that. What it does do is it creates massive numbers of jobs we can't even contemplate or imagine right now. I mean, folks, the automobile replaced the horse and buggy. The computer replaced, you know, just a long math. I mean, we can go on and on with this. It's so ridiculous. Look around you. Look at how fantastic.

0: gas stations. We literally have people who want to put an end to economic and industrial advancements. But it's never going to happen, ever. Because what goes on between your ears should be the focus. Not between your legs, but between your ears. Because there's no stopping that in a free society. There's no stopping it. There's a reason why the blue states and some of the red states say, no, we don't want to do this. We don't want to, because there's politicians in charge. And they're looking at these polls. And here's the problem. People are being fed a lot of lies about the cost of electricity and what's happening with water. And they think the cost of electricity is skyrocketing because of a data center not too far down the road. That's not what's happening. They think their water is being polluted, like with fracking, but it didn't happen in fracking, and it's not happening now. And most of the water that's used by these data centers is recycled by the data centers. It's also unusable, other water that they're using. It's not like they're denying people water or fish water. But as usual, it takes time to explain progress. It takes time to explain conservatism, constitutionalism, and economics. But we're going to do it. I'll be right back.
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0: Folks, please listen to me. You cannot understand what's happening in the Middle East by watching left-wing fake news or scrolling social media. The headlines give you the explosion. They don't give you the history. They don't tell you how we got here or what's coming next. Israel sits at the center of a conflict with consequences far beyond the region. 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

0: have to cut this off. How much time do we have, Ron, about, would you say? About five. All right, let's get it started. Here's cut one, Fox last night. Go.
1: Artificial intelligence and data centers. This is all the talk, but a lot of it is just talk. And we are surrounded by people who want you to be afraid of them. Do you have an iPhone? Do you have a smart TV? Do you have an automobile? Really? All of that relates to artificial intelligence. In fact, virtually every aspect of your life is affected by artificial intelligence. That's correct. Ever hear of a Luddite? Not just as a pejorative, a Luddite. A Luddite was a title, a label given to people in the 1800s who opposed the First Industrial Revolution. And it carried through to the Second Industrial Revolution that picked up after the Civil War and worked its way into the early 1900s. And now we have the great, powerful United States American economy. We call it capitalism. We discussed that last evening. But we have Luddites who oppose economic advancement, technological advancement, even in medicines and so forth. They talk about, well, what's going to happen to jobs? Like jobs are stagnant, like people never get fired, or we never create new businesses that create all these jobs and so forth and so on. On the one hand, people attack capitalism as not being dynamic enough. On the other hand, they attack capitalism for being too dynamic. Ignore these carnival barkers, ladies and gentlemen. Luddites. Luddites are people who oppose technological and industrial progress and advancement. The United States wouldn't be what we are today, the number one superpower, but for these industrial revolutions that took place in capitalism. Reminds me of the isolationists today, and you'll notice that some of the Luddites are also isolationists, and many of them are in the Republican Party, for crying out loud. Isolationists. What's an isolationist? They reject most foreign and military alliances. Well, that's kind of stupid, isn't it? Very. Didn't we deal with that in the 1930s? The result was World War II, and then we actually lost over 400,000 men and women to fight that war? Yes, that did happen. So in the 1920s and 30s, we were dealing with isolationists. You know what we're dealing with today? Isolationists and Luddites. It's crazy, but it's true. And by the way, that isolationist movement died after we were attacked at Pearl Harbor. And one of the leaders of what was then called the America First Movement, believe it or not, was Charles Lindbergh. And he apologized to the nation. He became one of the great leaders in raising money through government bonds for the war effort. He was also a rabid anti-Semite. So this is a history we have, a history that we're seeing play out today. But I want to get into this AI and these data centers, because we are surrounded by cowards. Cowards in the Democrat Party, more ideological, I suppose, and cowards in the Republican Party, who are telling us that these data centers are nothing but trouble. Nothing but trouble. And let me tell you something. This is the new industrial revolution with these data centers. You've got New York, Kathy Hochul, enacting an executive order, temporary one-year pause in all data centers. You've got Georgia lawmakers introducing bills to forbid local governments from permitting new data centers through 2028. In Virginia, where there's the most data centers and have created the most wealth and reduction in tax and so forth, they have proposals to delay final approvals for new facilities. Other states that are also trying to prevent data centers from being built, Delaware, Michigan, Pennsylvania, South Carolina, Vermont, introduced moratorium or impact study bills to slow them down. Other states where they're trying to stall them, Minnesota, New Hampshire, Oklahoma, South Dakota, Wisconsin, Maine, they proposed a moratorium that was recently vetoed by the governor there. So we have a lot of Luddites out there in big positions, Republicans and Democrats, governors and legislatures, even at the national level. Even in the Republican Party, on TV, it's endless. The ignoramuses are all around us.
0: Cato all Institute. Right, we're gonna kill it right here and pick up as soon as we come back. I want you to hear this. I want you to be more informed than anybody else. That's what we do on the Mark Levin program here on radio. That's what we do on Life, Liberty, and Levin, and that's what we do in my books. This will be no different. This is the new industrial revolution. Somebody's going to win it. It better be us. Oh, and by the way, this is where the findings, the inventions for things like fighting cancer and heart disease and so forth, this is where it'll be found.
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6: With SRN News, I'm Keith Peters in Washington. House lawmakers are talking about keeping the government running while casting an eye toward the midterm elections.
7: Lawmakers are back in Washington, and House Speaker Mike Johnson says the first item on the to-do list is to vote on a stopgap funding bill.
8: We've got to make sure the government is funded and we don't have another Democrat shut down.
7: Meanwhile, Hakeem Jeffries says Democrats need to talk about the Russia sanctions bill that passed in the Senate.
9: Because it risks providing tariff and sanctions authority to Donald Trump and his administration that we believe they will abuse. And so I have serious concerns with the legislation.
7: Votes are expected on measures designed to amplify the GOP's messaging, like a resolution condemning socialism. There are concerns lawmakers won't get much accomplished before they break for the November elections. Jennifer King, Washington.
6: On Wall Street, the Dow down by 374 points. This is SRN News.
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6: SRN News, I'm Jason Walker. Fear and chaos in the Grand Canyon, flash flooding killing at least two people, and the search is on for other victims.
7: Hiker Dan Evans was at Bright Angel Campground in the Grand Canyon Saturday when deadly flash floods from a monsoon hit.
8: And I could see about 5 to 6 inches of water flowing around my tent. The whole campsite just flooded.
7: He and others began the dangerous hike out. Some were able to pack up. Others fled with the clothes on their backs.
8: I'm just keeping my eyes upstream, just praying that a wall of water isn't coming towards us.
7: Evan says as they were crossing a bridge, the Colorado River was raging beneath them.
6: Rescue teams, meanwhile, racing to hopefully free hundreds of workers. They are trapped in tunnels at hydropower sites buried by mud during the catastrophic flooding along the Nepal-China border. This is SRN News.
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13: He's here. He's here. Now, broadcasting from the underground command post, deep in the bowels of a hidden bunker, somewhere under the brick and steel of a nondescript building, we've once again made contact with our leader, Mark Levin.
14: America, Mark Levin here. Our number, 877-381-3811, 877-381-3811. Here's the problem in even discussing this, but we plow ahead regardless. And Ron and I, Mr. Sit-In Producer, good man, Rich is out today, we're having a discussion offline. There's always going to be a little bit of ugly out there, as Ron puts it. Power lines, that sort of thing. But we really do want our electricity, don't we? Yeah, I think we do. And we can go over and over this. And there will be anecdotal examples till you're blue in the face. Well, you know, I did this and I did that. Got it. Here's the problem. The problem is, it's like with socialism, when people are preaching socialism. We're living in a capitalist, or at least mostly capitalist society. So people are living off of and benefiting from capitalism, while socialism, not to you obviously, but to other, it's very appealing to them. But they don't live in a socialist society. That is, a Marxist society. which would not be very appealing if it were actually here, but it would be too late to do anything about. So if I were to say to you, as an example, you know what? Let's hit the brakes hard. Let's hit it hard on AI data centers. But that means you're not going to have the most advanced computers. That means you're not going to have the most advanced medical care, devices, medicines, and so forth. That means all these other things, which can cost lives or inconvenience people or what have you and so forth. And think about the societal ramifications. If you're somebody who's technologically oriented, who's lab oriented, if you're one of the STEMs, you're going to leave. You're going to want to go into a society, into a country that allows you to pursue what you want to pursue. Because something's very interesting. When you say, I don't want these data centers, or I don't want something like that, or, you know, even if they're in places that are really mostly non-objectionable, the brain still works. The brain works. So when you say, I don't want artificial intelligence and I don't want data, there's tens of thousands, hundreds of thousands of people who do. And who want to invent things, who want to try things, who want to run the numbers and the algorithms and do all these other things. You're telling them they can't. No, I'm not, Mark. I'm just saying they have to use what exists. No, you're telling them they can't. Because in other societies, communist China, India, and Israel today, they're all embracing AI, and they're all in a race to be number one. All of them. All of them. And they're not alone. They're not alone. The communist Chinese are betting that we will sabotage ourselves. And they're trying to help us along. They're laughing at us. Why? Because they think we're so stupid that we'd be willing to hit the brakes when it comes to advances in every field. And they want to control it. They want to control it. And so, Mr. Producer tells me we have 3-1, 4-1 calls against. It's because people haven't lived in a society that puts the brakes on, literally, the future. They're perfectly happy with living in the present. But you can't even sustain the present this way. Because the products that we produce will not be the products that the world wants. The services we create will not be the services we need. And on and on and on. Even in national security, we will not have the weaponry that is necessary to confront or to prevent our nation from being attacked. We won't have the medicines that they'll have in other countries. You're going to see big population movements one way or another. And why? Because people don't want a data center? Not in their backyard, for God's sakes. Nobody's talking about that. Some guy will call, I have one in my backyard and I don't want... Okay, well, deal with your local government on that. Deal with it. Now, I come at this as a patriot. I have no connection whatsoever to Silicon Valley. In fact, you can ask Ron, you can ask Rich, you can ask Bill, Mr. Callscreen, you can ask my family. I don't know technology from butkus. If my printer's not working, I need help. If my iPhone is doing it, I need help. It bores me. I don't like it. But I use it, and I need it. And if I go to the hospital, and they say, Mr. Lynn, we have something new for you and your heart disease, thank God they do. Thank God they do. I'm just pointing it out. Or maybe you ought to swear off those who are calling against them, and we'll take your calls for sure. swear off any new inventions or services or products that come from this starting today and into the future. And understand that what you have cannot be sustained without it. It cannot. Go ahead and send me the links, Mr. Producer. I'm not going to take calls yet, but once we get a fuller board, maybe I will start that process. I'm just pointing this out now. Even in terms of competition with the rest of the world, we will fail. Okay, so what happens to the job market? What happens to all the benefits people receive? What happens? We can't compete anymore. The brain power is going to leave our country and go somewhere else that allows for AI data centers and all that comes with that. We're going to lose the best doctors and surgeons and the engineers and the people who know how these things work, the computer technicians. They're not going to stay here. They don't want to be stuck while they see the rest of the world making advances. Why do you think Communist China wants to be first? Not just because of us. They got a big country. They got a lot of people. They're looking for ways, really, to improve agriculture, to feed them, and so forth and so on. And the jobs that will come from this are unimaginable. These arguments aren't new. The horse and buggy, you know. What are we going to do? I don't know, but we can't do horse and buggies forever. So you have a job with a horse and buggy. You have to develop something new. And you do. Unless, of course, you like Cuba. Well, there's nothing new. They have 1957 Chevys all over the place. They have no advanced technology when it comes to medicine, except for the very highest oligarchs. They've got nothing. Nothing. They certainly don't have AI data centers. The third world doesn't have AI data centers. So America, you know, we've talked about this before. All the great empires are gone, all of them. Even Britain, that wasn't actually an empire, but pretty damn close. 100 years ago, the most powerful force on the face of the earth, not even close today. Not even close. It's being invaded by Islamists. It's not the technological cutting edge in the world. May have a few things, so what? We are. We are. This really, it's kind of shocking to me in many ways. But then again, 25 years ago on September 11, 2001, boy, that's less than 2 weeks away, our country faced the heartbreak of terrorism here at home. The slaughter of 3,000 of our fellow citizens and others by Islamists coming out of the Middle East. 3 years ago, on October 7, 2023, Israel endured the same

0: Chair of the International Fellowship of Christians and Jews, hosts Flags of Fellowship, a movement where thousands of congregants and congregations display memorial flags to honor the 1,200 lives lost on October 7th. 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We'll be right back.
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0: 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I like it, too.
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0: All right, let's jump in a little early. People interested, if you want to call as well. Board's getting full. Richard, Welkers Grove, Virginia, the great WMAL. How are you?
1: Are you speaking to Richard
0: to you
1: right now?
0: Yeah.
1: Okay.
0: To
1: that's
0: you.
1: Locust Grove, Virginia. And Orange
0: I
1: County,
0: only read what he tells me.
1: I got you. And yeah, perhaps I can help explain some of the resistance in this area. I got three points to it. One, a lot of this has been done without public oversight, 6 months before the public even knew about either the data centers or the power lines that they want to bring in. These were done deals between the Board of Supervisors and the power company and data centers that are being promoted, for this area. The second thing they had is, if you are in close proximity to a data center or power line, they have the power company or the data center has no responsibility to help you sell, evacuate the area so you can go try to find another place to live, because my son would be 300 feet from a power line, 765 kilovolt. He would be unable to raise three young children in that close a distance. So as far as the resources, if they need to put data centers where they have good resources for water, I would think the coastline would be making sense.
0: Let me ask you a few things. Now it's power lines. Should we remove all power lines too?
1: No, definitely not.
0: Okay, just want to make sure. Coastlines, you think people want these buildings on the coastlines?
1: I don't imagine people want them anywhere. It
0: says here in Orange County, Virginia, there's not a single data center. Is that correct?
1: Right, and that's what they in the works right now. They have what they've called a floating tech district. So instead of having one prescribed area where they're going to have a block of data center campuses, they have made a floating tech district where they can locate one anywhere in the county. And the east side of Orange County looks to be sacrificed for that purpose.
0: The floating tech refers to an emerging urban planning concept. I'm just reading AI, if you don't mind. That fuses marine engineering, sustainable smart city technologies, digital innovation. Well, so what? What's the problem with these?
1: Well, I'll give you.
0: You don't like the fact
1: example.
0: They have power lines? What do you want them to use? Big propellers?
1: No. You're missing what I'm saying.
0: I definitely am.
1: If they wanted to go ahead and buy the properties that are within a close proximity of the power lines or data centers, people at least would have the ability.
0: Okay, you don't have any data centers. That's number one. Number two, you don't just tap into power lines. It doesn't work that way. I happen to know that for a fact because they've had to move a lot of power lines not too far from where I'm living. Number three, within 2 miles where I live in Loudoun County, Virginia, there are four data centers that don't cause any problems whatsoever. Now, if I drive 7 to 8 miles east, more eastern into Loudoun County, 70 to 80% of the entire country's data centers are located there along various roads in data assigned in the areas. Now, people are happy about it or they're not happy about it. Most of them are happy. It's had an enormously positive impact on taxes. It's had enormously positive impact on jobs, both blue-collar jobs to build these centers and maintain them, and other types of jobs where you have people with technical skills, computer skills, and so forth and so on. I mean, how the hell did we get through the Industrial Revolution with the building of assembly lines, with the building of oil rigs, with the building of God knows what, steel mills, coal mines. I could go on and on and on and on. I mean, no offense, sir, but you don't have a single data center in your county, and you're complaining because they're trying to figure out how to get around it with these floating tech sites. And I'm saying, so what? All right, thank you for your call. We've got a lot of other people here. There's a guy, they don't have a single one in his county, Mr. Producer, let alone down the street. But everybody wants the benefit of these data centers. Otherwise, you know what would happen? Everything would stop. Everything. All right, only have a minute. I don't want to cut somebody off, so we'll come back. Let me take a break soon. Dave, I want to hear from you, a building inspector, especially, but others who call in as well. And you don't have to support them. You don't have to oppose them. I'm interested in what you say. But in that case, there's no data center. And yes, I'm going to want to know what county you're in because I want to see if you have a data center. I know in my county there's 250 of them, Mr. Perdue. 250 data centers. We're all quite pleased. Except the guys walking around now with... No, they're fine. Everybody's fine. Just kidding. 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
4: With SRN News, I'm Jason Walker. Fear and chaos in the Grand Canyon, flash flooding killing at least two people, and the search is on for other victims.
5: Hiker Dan Evans was at Bright Angel Campground in the Grand Canyon Saturday when deadly flash floods from a monsoon hit.
6: And I could see about 5 to 6 inches of water flowing around my tent. The campsite just flooded.
5: He and others began the dangerous hike out. Some were able to pack up. Others fled with the clothes on their back.
6: I'm just keeping my eyes upstream, just praying that a wall of water isn't coming towards us.
5: Evan says as they were crossing a bridge, the Colorado River was raging beneath them.
4: Rescue teams, meanwhile, racing to hopefully free hundreds of workers. They are trapped in tunnels at hydropower sites buried by mud during the catastrophic flooding along the Nepal-China border. This is SRN News.
7: Hi, Dennis Prager here. Well, as you know, I've been off the air since my injury in November 2024. Thank you for your prayers. 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
5: With SRN News, I'm Jason Walker. President Trump is touting that oil deal with Venezuela. He says it will, quote, substantially lower gas prices for all Americans. Secretary of the Army Dan Driscoll is leaving that position after 18 months on the job. Tensions between Driscoll and Defense Secretary Pete Hegseth had been widely reported. National Hurricane Center posting a tropical storm warning for the Gulf of Mexico coast near the Texas-Louisiana state line. The storm was upgraded Monday night from a tropical depression to Tropical Storm Edward. Forecasters expect it will make landfall in Texas later Tuesday. In the Pacific Ocean, Tropical Storm Lowell, likely to rapidly intensify, could reach the vicinity of the Hawaiian Islands later in the week. This is SRN News.
6: This is Jerry Boyer for townhall.com. UPS will not ship human embryos, but it will ship the drug designed to destroy those innocent human lives. A shareholder proposal asks UPS to examine the legal, regulatory, and reputational risk of distributing abortion drugs, particularly mifepristone. The company's answer is that a carrier cannot know what is in every package. UPS ships firearms under dedicated accounts, contractual agreements, shipper verification, adult signature, and direct delivery rules. It plainly knows how to identify a product category and apply scrutiny when it decides to. The Comstock Act has been federal law since 1873 and bars common carriers from transporting drugs intended to produce abortion. More than 20 states now restrict these drugs, including Georgia, where UPS is headquartered. Firearms are constitutionally protected. The shipment of abortion drugs is already addressed by federal statute. What a strange moral code. UPS needs to get out of the abortion business.
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0: AM 870, The Answer, has voices you can trust who pursue truth on today's news for Southern California. He's here. He's here. Now, broadcasting from the underground command post, deep in the bowels of a hidden bunker, somewhere under the brick and steel of a nondescript building, we've once again made contact with our leader, Mark Levin.
13: Hello, America. Mark Levin here. Our number, 877-381-3811. 877-381-3811. Okay, we'll continue with some calls on all this. I'm trying to go by who's been waiting the longest. Let's go to Jim, Wildwood, Florida. But calling on the great WMAL or listening on the great WMAL app. Jim, how are you?
14: Good, Mark. Hey, lived up there in that area. Did a lot of work, made a lot of money. If anyone needs to do something, go in the concrete. I was driving a concrete mixer truck. We were pouring from Loudoun to Manassas around Bull Run. We were pouring 1,100, 1,500 yard slabs through the night, through the day. They couldn't have enough drivers. They couldn't get enough concrete. Again, you shut these things down. Right there is a lot of blue collar CDL jobs going out the door, out the window. It's ridiculous. Rather have a data center. Look at all the shopping malls now. Where are they? The data centers, they can switch them out and have different stuff in there, and they're nowhere near the footprint of what a shopping mall does.
13: You're so right, shopping mall. I mean, let me ask you something. What's happened to us as a people here? I'm quite serious about what we have electrical lines. People whining about that. They make some noise. I live about a mile and a half from a train crossing. That thing goes off about every 50 to 60 minutes. You get used to it. It doesn't bother me. I chose to live here. And many people talking about this live in the suburbs or the exurbs, and they're just not used to, I guess, any relationship to that which is produced for them. Do you know what I mean by that?
14: It's the same thing with Dulles Airport. People, they build and build around Dulles Airport. We were building developments, pouring slabs, right at the end of the runway. The neighborhood I lived in, they changed the flight pattern when they said they couldn't fly over our neighborhood. Next you know, you could go out in the street, and I could count 13 planes coming in from Dulles Airport. And again, you got to learn to deal with the technology. And it.
13: But the airport was there first, and people move around it. And even wherever they put these data centers, what's going to happen? Townhouses and other things for the people who work there, right?
14: Yeah, but they're nowhere near a jet coming in there, landing from Ireland or someplace like that. And they're nowhere near the footprint. You'll have a strip mall-sized building, two decks. We'd pour the base slab, and then we'd pour the second deck of the thing. Again, these guys, you'd have 27 trucks moving like ants back and forth to the plant. It was a lot of guys making some good money up there, and they're nowhere near. And they're going to get the same short shift as like our nuclear energy did. If we want to be energy independent, and I'll try to, but you should play the energy department when he was getting sworn in, what he said about China. They're building 250 nuclear power plants. They're starting up 500 new coal-fired power plants. They're building 100 dams in China. Mm-hmm. No one's stopping those people. And again, they have this Nepal thing, and they're talking about global warming. So that's China's fault? Where's all the hooting and hollering, Mark? You have a good night. Thank you.
13: Great points. Really good call, Jim. Let's keep going here. Let us go to Steve Helena, Montana, on a Sirius XM satellite. How are you, Steve? Helena, not Helena. It's Helena, right?
15: Yeah, Helena. Great,
13: I'm
15: sir.
13: Sorry.
15: How are you?
13: I'm good. How are you? Thanks.
15: I'm fantastic.
13: You're on.
15: So, Montana's facing some of the same problems that other states are with data centers and basically the hive mentality that these things are evil. And the truth is we've already had them for a while, maybe not on the grander scale, but one of the things that attracts these data centers to Montana is that our air is very cold and dry most of the months of the year. So they're able to look at these things, air cool them, do some stuff. So some of the water myths exist, but one size does not fit all.
13: Well, I agree with that. That's what we have local governments for, right?
15: Yeah, I mean, if the PSE does their job and, you know, they put down their rules for, you know, bringing these data centers.
13: Uh-oh, what happened? You dropped. I apologize, Steve. We weren't trying to do anything. Steve's running for the state Senate, Montana. We wish him well, I think. I don't know what he is. I'm just saying. Absolutely. All of this is supposed to go through, all of it has to go through local government and the zoning boards and all the rules. It's the way it works. All of this goes through that, so that's a given. What's bothering me are two things. This national effort or statewide effort in certain states to put the kibosh on this. And the psychology of all this, this whining and complaining about, oh, there's wires, oh, yeah. It's just like, what are you talking about? And again, imagine the negative. That is, imagine if these centers were not going up. You've got, I think I counted, 9 major tech companies investing $750 billion over the next 10 years in these plants. This is an industrial revolution. Now, are you going to win it or we're going to lose it? And either people are going to benefit from this or it'll be killed in the womb. And let me be clear. New York is destroying itself. New York will not be the hub of modern technology or modern production or modern enterprise, period. Because you have a governor who put the kibosh on it for a year, and that means as long as she can. Pennsylvania is going to be in trouble because you have a governor who's done exactly the same thing. New Jersey is going to be in trouble because you have a governor who's done exactly the same thing. You're going to have empty malls. You're going to have empty housing projects. You're going to have places where people have no jobs. They're going to leave these states. You're going to actually have states like West Virginia and some of the others where you're going to find people moving to these states. But if states kill this or make it so difficult to build these centers, which are so absurd, if it's done the right way, again, the town's involved and people are coming to the meetings and talking about these things and so forth and so on, well, then it should be fine. Let's go to Bobby, Fredericksburg, Virginia, very nice area, the great WMAL. How are you?
16: I'm good, thanks. For a long-time listener to you, Mark, first-time caller.
13: Thank you.
16: I think there's some of the concerns that I have as a citizen about all these data centers. First of all, I have no doubt that the earlier caller that said Apple invested $5 billion or something in their data center, I have no doubt that they invested that money in the data center. I doubt they spent in that community short-term spending.
13: Well, of course it's spent in that community. They're building these data centers in that community.
16: Yeah, but I'm sure a lot of the components come from other areas.
13: Well, okay. I mean,
16: think all $5 billion went into that
13: community.
16: Okay,
13: itself. Listen to me a second. I'm in favor of smart arguments. But I have no doubt that some of the components did come from outside that small town. In fact, that's the point. Is it not, Bobby? That no town or county or country, for that matter, has access to all the minerals, all the component parts, everything it needs to do anything. That's why we have what's called trade and commerce. But I don't think it's an obstacle to putting a data center somewhere saying that they get the component parts from somewhere else. Go ahead.
16: That's not my only argument. And I think a lot of this is we just don't understand that because those kind of numbers are thrown out. My concern, if it's going to bring money into my community.
13: Well, the town understands it because they approved
16: my community. Yeah, but they don't listen to
13: okay,
16: a lot.
13: Okay, why don't we look at Loudoun County, Virginia? You're not that far from Loudoun County, Virginia, Fredericksburg. And why don't we look at what they've done there? You have a hardcore Democrat council there that's approving this. You think they're approving it because of the environment? You think they're approving it because there's something left-wing associated with it? No. They're actually approving it because it's reducing taxes. They've built a couple of elementary schools. They've built a couple of parks. And it's attracting individuals into the county who have like these skills and this knowledge base that doesn't exist elsewhere. And they've got a record number of these data centers going up. You know, it's the home of originally AOL. And so you have the so-called cloud and other information. 80% of it in the United States travels through Loudoun County. Now, I don't know anything horrible other than the left-wing goon politicians that's going on in Loudoun County. I haven't heard that they're having problems with electricity or water or any of this stuff. All right, thank you for your call. Let's keep going. Sean, St. Joseph, where is it, Missouri? SXM, Sirius, Michigan, I'm sorry.
17: Yep.
13: Sirius XM satellite, go right ahead, please.
17: Hey, Mark. Hey, listen, just want to tell you, I think it's the surprise of the whole data center, okay? It's not the water, not the electricity. Here in a town local nearby us in Dowagiac, Michigan, Cass County, there was a data center that was put up, and there's houses around it, and the noise is unbelievable. It's very well documented. I don't think people would have had.
13: Now, you know,
17: a
13: I just had two
17: there.
13: Callers that said they don't hear any noise, so that must be a problem with that particular data center.
17: I get it, Mark, but I'm telling you, there is a loud, audible noise that comes from this thing. If you put me back on hold, I'll give you your call screener, the information where to look it up.
13: Well, why? I believe you. You don't need to.
17: Okay. I'm just telling you, it's a very loud, audible noise, and I don't think, like I said, I don't think the residents would have had a

0: Look, hold on, slow down. There are 15,000 or so local communities in this country. I guarantee you there's going to be examples of this and that. But in terms of the noise from data centers, we just had two callers that say they don't, who've been involved in them, one who lives near one. You're saying they do. So that tells me what? That tells me that that particular data center has an issue and that the town ought to deal with it. That's what it tells me. But it doesn't tell me from that anecdotal example that this is across the board. And it is the responsibility of local zoning boards and local government to ensure, and you heard that inspector call in here too, to ensure that something like that doesn't happen. So I don't disagree with you. I'm just saying it's not a generalized point. Because I just had two callers that said it's not.
1: Yeah, but they're also doing work for them too. Yeah. You there?
0: No, I don't think they're corrupt. You got an inspector who's going through there who's making sure. So thanks for your call. I'm not going to get into, they get a call or two. You know, they work for them too. That guy doesn't work for the data centers. He works for the town. And the other person didn't work for the data center or the town. Let's see here. Just bear with me. Data center noise, is one of the fastest ways a project moves from infrastructure investment to neighborhood controversy. So data centers address this in multiple ways because they don't want opposition. And so here's a long list of ways they're trying to deal with it and do deal with it. I can't read it all on the air. You folks can look it up. Just look it up. Let's see. They measure the sound by dBAs, approximate human hearing. They make sure it's under the limit, even though some people still feel it's intrusive. They have generator testing on a regular basis. They're trying to design for quiet, and it goes on and on and on. So, you know, every facility is not the same. So it's up to the zoning boards and the local towns to figure it out. I'm sorry, I can't go into every town and make that determination. That's not the point, to have 7 people call and say yes and 28 people to call and say no. We know that local governments have to make these decisions, and we know that different buildings are different buildings. But to say that people are upset because they make noise, people in that community are. I'll be honest with you, I used to drive to PT. And I forget my wife would tell me. I think it was Loudoun County Drive or Boulevard. And Mr. Producer, in America, you would drive down there, and it was like miles of these data center buildings. So basically, they did that purposely, so they'd all be located near each other. My windows were open. Honestly, I didn't hear a damn thing, and there were scores of them. That doesn't mean that people in other parts of the country aren't hearing something. The guy said he did, and I have no reason to question him. Or the community did, and they're going to have to address that. And I'm sure the data center is going to have to address it. I didn't hear much, and I was driving there 3 days a week for the PT and so forth. But anyway, that's my own example. We'll be right back.
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0: right, here's what AI says about AI noise. Data centers are not typically loud to nearby residents because their main noise sources, cooling fans, transformers, and HVAC systems, produce sound levels that drop off quickly with distance. Most are regulated to stay well below what's considered disruptive. Cooling towers, chillers, and rooftop air handlers, that talks about the number they can reach inside the facility, comparable to a vacuum cleaner or heavy traffic. This is what they're talking about. If you're up against the building or very close to it, at the property line, continuous cooling and transformer noise usually measures, and they say, which is similar to a library or a normal conversation. Generator load tests, they have regular load tests, they have regular noise tests. I don't know what else you could want from these massive industries. Sounds drop with distance. And by the way, the ones I'm talking about, one after another, they have built apartment complexes, townhouses, and some single-family homes very close to these data centers. But I notice apparently far enough away where the noise doesn't affect people. And I'm talking to you about a concentration of data centers, one after another. There are mitigation options on top of that. If noise is a concern, developers can use variable speed fans, acoustical shrouds, generator enclosures, sound walls, increase setbacks to further reduce community exposure. Bottom line, data centers are generally quiet compared to common noise sources. The main issue for residents is often the constant low frequency hum or unexpected loud events, like a generator test, but that is a human decision to test a generator. And they said that doesn't involve overall loudness. Most permitted facilities operate well with the noise limits, but a community perception and placement matters in dispute. So, seems to me it's pretty well under control. It can be ameliorated relatively easily as well. We've dealt with the electricity, we've dealt with the water, we've dealt with the jobs, and now we've dealt with the noise. Can you imagine another major industry going through this? I'm doing a quick customer satisfaction survey. 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
2: With SRN News, I'm Jason Walker. President Trump is touting that oil deal with Venezuela. He says it will, quote, substantially lower gas prices for all Americans. Secretary of the Army Dan Driscoll is leaving that position after 18 months on the job. Tensions between Driscoll and Defense Secretary Pete Hegseth had been widely reported. National Hurricane Center posting a tropical storm warning for the Gulf of Mexico coast near the Texas-Louisiana state line. The storm was upgraded Monday night from a tropical depression to Tropical Storm Edward. Forecasters expect it will make landfall in Texas later Tuesday. In the Pacific Ocean, Tropical Storm Lowell, likely to rapidly intensify, could reach the vicinity of the Hawaiian Islands later in the week. This is SRN News.
3: Hi, Dennis Prager here. Well, as you know, I've been off the air since my injury in November 2024. Thank you for your prayers. 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I'm starting the Ask Me Anything episodes on the Timeless Wisdom podcast, and I'd love to hear from you. 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The number is 877-243-7776. 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I will answer as many questions as I can on future episodes of the podcast. Obviously, I can't respond to every question, but I will listen or read every question. I look forward to hearing from you. Thank you for listening.
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3: 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But listen anyway. They know they're probably wrong. 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

0: 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Consult your tax or financial professional. But you don't need to consult them in order to get the free guide. You can just get the free guide, of course. Now, ladies and gentlemen, I know we spent the whole program on something that's very, very important because the calls kept coming. And I didn't want to cut people off, so I thought it was very important. President of the United States has indicated a strong support, and has before this for the data centers because he knows it's the new industrial revolution. It's very, very important. President of the United States indicates support for a Christian-backed plan to help Canadian Jews escape Canada. That's a big deal. Finland quietly extends defense ties with Israel. Now, ladies and gentlemen, a new defense pact was signed between Israel and Greece, has been signed with Israel and India, has now been signed with Israel and Finland. There is a pact with Argentina. So this idea that Israel and Netanyahu in particular are isolated is so preposterous. Maybe among the woke Reich neo-fascists, but who cares about them? I certainly don't. Now we have a judge who apparently became a citizen, if I'm reading this correctly, in 2019. A federal judge. He struck down the president's visa policy targeting foreign pro-Palestinian university students. And he claimed they have First Amendment rights. Ladies and gentlemen, if you're here on a visa, the policy decisions are by the executive branch. You do not have First Amendment rights. You do not have those rights. I have every right to say whatever I want. You're here on a temporary visa. A gentleman by the name of Will Chamberlain, online, he posted something I thought was particularly brilliant. He said, if this decision holds, we simply have to ban immigration from Muslim countries outright. Now, you know, the president did that for a variety of reasons in his first term for a truncated period of time. He took a lot of heat. But I agree with Wilt Chamberlain. Not related to Wilt, by the way. I agree with Wilt Chamberlain. That is, if this decision holds, then you just don't give visas to individuals coming out of certain of these countries. The ones where they're literally pushing jihad. And they're literally doing it in Pakistan. What a program for a Monday, for any day for that matter. We salute our armed forces, police officers, firefighters, emergency personnel, our truckers, our brothers and sisters in ICE. We back you. Our friends and brothers and sisters in Ukraine, Iran, Israel, and you, the American people. Thank God for you. What would the world be without you? What would I be without you? See you tomorrow.
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13: Some friends of mine are otherwise good people, and yet they've adopted the liberal philosophy, and I don't understand what turned them in that direction.
14: I'm in the process right now of reading the Bible from cover to cover, starting about 2 years ago. And there's something I would really like your input on. Why did God choose Abraham to be obviously the father of the Jewish people and to pass on to his descendants as the keeper of the Bible?
15: I have a 19-year-old son who lives with his dad. We told him he has to get a job, but as yet he hasn't got a job. How can I motivate an unmotivated child?
1: That's coming up on Timeless Wisdom with Dennis Prager.
16: This is the hour where you set the agenda. It's a very important hour to me in all seriousness. While there's always some levity, it is also a big deal. And Steve. Hello, Steve. Dennis Prager.
17: Hello. I always hear you ask about your favorite cigar, have people call and ask about your favorite cigar and pipe tobacco, but no one ever does. So
16: yeah, you're right. Isn't that true? Oh, well, are you interested because I mention it or because you smoke?
17: Both.
16: Now, do you smoke a pipe and a cigar?
17: Yes, I do.
16: Wow, that's not common.
17: No, it's not. We're a minority.
16: Do you have a, yes, you and I are in a minority. I alternate. How do you do it? I do one day a cigar, one day a pipe.
17: I'm sort of like that, but on occasion I just have a hankering for both in the same night.
16: Oh, yeah, no, I understand that. A hankering. I love that. I have a hankering for it, too. I have a hankering for it at all times. Do you know that I actually get into a good mood going into a tobacco store?
17: Oh, it's one of the best sensations that you can have. It just floods your senses as you walk in.
16: Yes, exactly. The smell, I love it.
17: My sweetheart loves it, too, but she doesn't like the smell of it lit.
16: Which one, the pipe or the cigar?
17: The cigar. She loves the pipe smell.
16: Well, you know, I want to tell you, in my opinion, a lot of tobacco smell worse than pipe tobacco smell worse than cigar.
17: I don't smoke those.
16: Oh, you smoke aromatic?
17: Well, I don't like Latakia or things like that.
16: Oh, what else? So what do you like?
17: Well, I kind of mix some of my own. I take a Black Cavendish and Burley, and I just mix a little of my
16: own. Well, even Black Cavendish and Burley are not going to smell so nice.
17: She likes it, so I don't...
16: Oh, well, that's good. I happen to like cigar smoke. I don't like cigarette smoke, I must admit.
17: Yeah, well,
16: That does not smell great to me.
17: Well,
16: I mean, I can live with it, but I don't like it. Anyway, my favorite, after all of that, I don't have a favorite. It's like asking me my favorite food. I don't have a favorite food.
17: Mm.
16: I wish I did, then I wouldn't like so many. I mean, I just went in here in New York City. I went into a tobacco store right near my hotel, and I just said, give me your most full-bodied cigars from Nicaragua and Honduras, because the Dominicans tend to be milder. And the guy just showed me, and that's my most fun, is testing out new cigars. Now, I know that most people listening will not be interested by the following question, but folks, bear with me, this is the hour where anything goes. Here is my great philosophical question to a cigar smoker. Are you ready?
17: Yes.
16: You with me?
17: Oh, yes.
16: I got you, Steve?
17: Yeah, I'm here.
16: All right, here it is. Do you prefer a V-cut, a bullet, or a slice?
17: Slice.
16: Boom.
17: I've tried them all. I used to be a bullet man. I'm not fond of the V-cut. Lately, I've been going slice.
16: Very interesting. I went the opposite direction.
17: Seriously.
16: I was always a slice man. Then I went to bullet, and now I alternate bullet and V-cut.
17: Hmm.
16: Because I like to have some of the wrapper taste, that smooth wrapper at my tongue and in the mouth. Now, it's going to start getting a little gross for some people, but that's my theory. Steve, it's a pleasure to talk to you.
17: Thank you.
16: All right, thank you very much.
17: Bye-bye.
16: There is a lot of joy, folks. There just is in that, I must admit. Bedford, Texas, is your name Swake?
18: That's me.
16: Hi, Swake. How you doing on Case Guy?
18: Hey,
16: Swake,
18: well.
16: Let me ask you a question. Is Swake a common name where you live?
18: Oh, no, it's a college thing.
16: Yeah, I was wondering if I had missed out on it. You're the first Swake I've ever met.
18: There's not very many of us.
16: Did you ever meet another?
18: Not personally, but over the net, yeah.
16: Yeah. Okay, go ahead.
18: Why do you think that most top-flight conservative radio programs originate from what we would call liberal cities? Years from L.A. and...
16: Oh, there's a very, I think, easy answer for that, and that is... that in order to be heard to be a national show, you have to be heard and be successful in a big city, and every big city, essentially, virtually every big city is liberal.
18: Okay. I suspect that
16: because if I were on in Bedford, the odds are I wouldn't be heard enough by enough people. And I assume Bedford doesn't have its own radio, but you understand what I'm saying. In a small city, you would not be heard by enough people.
18: Right, but DFW, which is a relatively conservative area, does have a 3 million.
16: That's true, and it is very possible that somebody could end up having a national show if they're successful in Dallas. That is correct. But overwhelmingly, it has been L.A. and New York.
18: Right, definitely.
16: For the usual reasons. Thank you, Swank.
18: Thank you.
16: All righty, let's go to Tom. Tom in Phoenix on KKNT. Hi, Dennis Prager.
19: This is for Tom?
16: It is, Tom. Dennis, hi.
19: Hi, thank you for taking my call.
16: Thank you.
19: I wanted to get your thoughts on some friends of mine are otherwise good people, and yet they've adopted the liberal philosophy, and I don't understand what turned them in that direction. I they're nominally Catholics, and yet they've made their own little definition of Catholicism that allows for abortion, et cetera. And their whole philosophy is liberal, and I don't know where they went wrong. I guess
16: they're believing Catholics, and they believe that abortion is okay?
19: They've made their own definition of Catholicism, as far as I can tell.
16: No. But what would they answer? Not what can I know what you could tell, but what would they say? What would they say if I said, how do you not have problems, moral problems with abortion and consider yourself a faithful Catholic?
19: They would claim that they're good Catholics.
16: And that it doesn't matter what the church teaches.
19: Right, because...
16: So what is the definition of a good Catholic, then?
19: Well, they go to Mass, unfortunately, they refer to God as she, but... Yeah, I mean, they kind of adopted this...
16: What college did they go to? What graduate school?
19: I don't really.
16: There are a fair number of people who attend church or synagogue who get none of their values from the church or synagogue. They get them from college and from the New York Times editorial page. And these people fall into it. I mean, calling God a she. It's also an act of ignorance. You have to understand that particularly is ignorant because the Old Testament, and I specify that because it obviously precedes the New, waged a tremendous war against the concept of a goddess. The return to referring to God as she is consciously or unconsciously an attempt to undermine one of the great, great revolutions of religion, of higher monotheistic religion. When I hear God, he or she, I know that the person saying that is either unaware of the staggering achievement of desexualizing God. See, when God is he, God is desexualized. I know that is very complex, the higher your educational level. This is understood by a high school dropout. If you went to graduate school, you won't understand it because you think that if we say he, referring to God, we're thinking of a penis and scrotum. But that's because you went to college. But nobody does. Nobody does. But when you say she, you were thinking of a female. When you say he with God, it's neuter. Much more so than she. The desexualization of God's identity was a magnificent achievement of the Hebrew Bible and carried on by the New Testament. Why do your friends adopt all those views? I'd love to have them on the line, but I believe, to answer you specifically, that's what they learned. Their value system comes from college, not from Catholicism. We'll be back in a moment. 1-8-PRAGER-776. Mike in Phoenix on KKNT, the Patriot of Phoenix. Hello, Mike. Dennis Prager.
20: Hello, Dennis. It's a real pleasure.
16: Thank you.
20: I'm in the process right now of reading the Bible from cover to cover, starting about 2 years ago. And there's something I would really like your input on. Why did God choose Abraham to be obviously the father of the Jewish people and to pass on to his descendants as the keeper of the Bible?
16: You're going to find my answer both frustrating and revelatory. The answer is we don't have a clue. And I know that a lot of Bible people and religious people will disagree with me. And if they can find me a single reference to Abraham before God chooses him, I will take off from radio for half a year and do penitence. We only know afterwards what a great man he was.
20: I've been wanting to get your opinion on that for a long time.
16: All right, now let me do something here that I'm always uncomfortable with. I don't know if you know that I teach the Bible verse by verse.
20: Oh, sure. I listen to your program.
16: Oh, good. Okay. Well, anyway, there are tapes available. And if you call my office, when you even ask them for that Genesis, that specific chapter, they'll send it to you.
20: Okay, I appreciate that.
16: So thank you very much. It's 800-225-8584. Arguably the most important thing I've ever put on tape is my explaining the Torah verse by verse for Jews, Christians, people of no faith, and so on. And it's where I get my value, so if nothing else, it might interest you.
0: This episode of Timeless Wisdom will continue right after this. Timeless Wisdom with Dennis Prager is on AM 870, The Answer. Kevin McCullough doesn't understand the logic.
21: I don't understand what the objection is. 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Why can't we just let girls be girls?
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4: Teresa in Orange County, California. Hi, Teresa. Dennis Prager.
5: Hi. Nice to talk to you, Dennis.
4: Thank you.
5: I really enjoy, you know, listening to all your intellectual discussions, but a friend of mine, you know, we get a little bit upset because you're always taking God's name in vain.
4: How so? How so?
5: By saying, oh, God, oh, God, oh, God, oh, God.
4: Why is that in vain?
5: Well, I say my definition of in vain is, and I believe that according to your scriptures in Exodus, you know, what is it, Exodus 20?
4: It is Exodus 20, yes.
5: I'm trying to find it, yeah. Basically, to me, in vain means without serious reason or, you know, not like you're not praying to God, you're not reverencing God. I think in this society, everybody takes his name so flippantly.
4: What's
5: and if
4: God's
5: we realize
4: name?
5: How, and you know, being Jewish, you know God is holy.
4: Right. What is God's name?
5: Well, I know you don't say his name. Maybe that's the difference.
4: Well, of course, neither do you. God's name isn't God.
5: Well, but see, that's semantics.
4: It's not semantics.
5: Yeah, it's semantics, because if you're talking about God, he knows you're talking about God, and everybody else knows you are, see? This is the place, I think, where you're causing people to feel like, oh, you know, you're not really, if you're religious and you reverence God and you're just flippantly saying his name all the time,
4: uh-huh.
5: Then what's wrong with saying his name all the time? Like people say,
4: well,
5: God, you
4: okay,
5: know,
4: I have,
5: and,
4: all right, I have a lot of answers. Now,
5: yeah.
4: I'm going to give them to you, and then I want you to react, okay? Number one, God's name is Jehovah, not God. And the commandment is with regard to God's name, which is exactly what it says. It says, do not take God's name in vain. It doesn't say do not mention God. And it is not semantics, in my opinion. Number two, it's not what the commandment says. I have written on this, and I have lectured on this. And since I teach the Bible from the Hebrew, I know exactly what I'm talking about. The commandment does not say do not take God's name in vain. It says do not carry God's name in vain or pointlessly.

0: And do not carry and do not take are very different. And do not carry God's name in vain, in my opinion. And I am convinced that I'm right, although I'm obviously open to being dissuaded. Means do not act in an evil manner while carrying God's name. God does not care if Dennis Prager says, oh my God, when somebody says, you know, my kid was in an accident. And I go, oh my God. Or whatever else prompts me to say, oh my God. The thought that that bothers God makes God look silly. And I hate when God is rendered silly. Number three, the rest of that commandment is God will not forgive anybody who does carry his name in vain. Now, do you think it doesn't say that about murder? It doesn't say it about stealing. You think God is more offended, finds it more awful to say, oh my God, than to murder? You mean murder is forgivable, but the other isn't? So clearly it can't mean what most people think it means. That saying, oh my God, when you're not praying or studying the Bible. It means acting evil in God's name. That's the worst evil a human being can perform, by far. Murder by an atheist is not as bad as murder in the name of God. That is why I took your call, because it is to me so important, I think, Teresa, that people have deeply misunderstood this commandment. Your turn.
1: Well, but you didn't give me an example of what it means to act evil in God's name.
0: It is being done regularly by Islamic terrorists.
1: Okay. But they're not really in God's name. They are in Allah's name. So that's not even the real
0: God. Okay.
1: So
0: all right. Well, all right.
1: That's semantics, too. But see,
0: yeah, well, that is. That's right.
1: I beg to differ with you, because you're saying that you're only taking God's name in vain if you act a certain way.
0: That's right.
1: It says, do not take
0: it
1: God's
0: doesn't.
1: Name in vain.
0: It doesn't. That's what I'm telling you. The
1: it
0: Hebrew.
1: Says, do not carry his
0: yes,
1: name
0: that's
1: in
0: correct.
1: Hebrew. Okay.
0: Yes, yes.
1: All right, so do not carry his name in vain.
0: Right.
1: All right, so that means don't do anything in vain in his name. Or do something
0: that's
1: evil.
0: Right. That's
1: so
0: right.
1: It's only Islamic terrorists. What is it? What is something you or I, the common American, could do that would qualify us for carrying God's name?
0: Oh, okay.
1: In vain?
0: It's very if somebody would say, I don't know, I honor God by shooting opponents of the following legislation, or by you know whatever. I mean, it isn't done as much in our society. Okay. That, to me, is doing evil, carrying God's name. So thank you, Teresa. It does happen, in fact, in America. Absolutely does. Let's see, Los Angeles and 870. That would be Nancy. Hello, Nancy. Dennis Prager.
2: Hey. Hey, Dennis. How are you?
0: I'm well, thank you.
2: Good. It's kind of a distant voice you have, but I can hear you. Anyhow, what is your biggest pet peeve?
0: My biggest pet peeve. In other words, not, you know, evil and starvation, obviously.
2: No, more on a...
0: Okay, I have two immediately come to mind, and I may berate myself for not having thought of what I really want to say, but what come to mind are two things. Slow drivers in the left lane.
2: Okay.
0: I think their tires should be blown out. And the other is... when people are incompetent in the areas that they're supposed to be competent. It drives me out of my mind to call up tech support and they don't know any more than I do. To go to a store and they just, you know, mangle an order. I don't know, whatever it is. I don't expect competence in every area. I expect competence in the one area that you're working in.
2: Exactly. Oh, those are good ones.
0: Oh, okay. Thank you. Okay.
2: I'd have to agree with those.
0: Well, I appreciate it, Nancy. So we'll both blow out the tires together. Thank you very much. Bye-bye.
2: Thank you.
0: Right.
2: Bye.
0: Yeah, I've never done a show on that. I mean, I did on the left. You know, by the way, you have no idea the number of people who disagree with me on the slow drivers in the left lane. They think it's an idiosyncrasy on my part. I think it's pure narcissism. Leave the left lane is for passing. My fellow Americans, the left lane is for passing.
3: I can't take it anymore.
0: That is exactly right. I can't. Again, one more time, the left lane is for pass. It is not for regular travel. It is not for sightseeing. It is not because, oh, wow, lucky me. That's the emptiest lane. I think I'll drive there. And the incompetence, that drives me nuts. It drives me nuts, too, is when they're incompetent and they don't even... it doesn't matter. I'm not going to start with that. Let me take more of your calls here.
3: This episode of Timeless Wisdom will continue right after this. 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
0: Okay, let's go to Louisville and Steve. Hello, Steve in Kentucky. Dennis Prager.
4: Hey.
0: Hi.
4: I'm surprised I got through. Well, there's so much. I just have a question about how to avoid some of the pornography that's on the internet and how to stay focused on the true things that are valuable in life and to try and focus more on the good spiritual that are around instead of getting sucked into the quagmire that is all around.
0: Well, you know, first of all, let me commend you the fact that you even battle. I mean, it is already a statement about your values and your character. I have talked a great deal. I've given a lot of talks, and I beg people to get my recorded stuff on male sexual nature, because the vast majority of women do not understand and can't. It's not really possible. The lure, the power of a female flesh on the male psyche and brain and eye. There's nothing comparable in the female. Nothing. It's asking a woman to understand men's sexual nature is like asking me to understand a penguin. I can't understand a penguin. I have no relationship with penguins. That is how different male sexual nature is from female. The power of the eye is there is no comparison. Women are attracted to attractive men. We all know that. But there's no comparison. Women do not yearn to see male legs. Okay? It doesn't enter their brain. It's, oh God, I got to get that issue of Male Legs magazine. It's preposterous. So there's a woman here right now. She's laughing. It's preposterous. And yet, you know, there are websites just with female legs. I mean, because the female leg is a turn on to a man just to look at it. Forget touch it, just to look at it. So the power is overwhelming, and women need to understand that about men, and men need to acknowledge that's their nature. Now, we have to control it, and they have to help us control it. And you're absolutely right. It is utterly ubiquitous, not only on the internet, in movies, on television is essentially soft porn. The Olympics, there was just an article that the Olympics are soft porn. I mean, with what women are wearing, what is the point of beach volleyball except the skimpiest bikinis? To see women in the skimpiest bikinis, why are they more popular than fencing? Women are all dressed up in fencing and they're virtually naked in beach volleyball. But if you were to watch beach volleyball, that would be considered no problem. But if you were to look at a website of women in bikinis, oh, then there's something perhaps bad. But there is no difference. It's just that beach volleyball gives men an excuse to be looking at female nudity or semi-nudity. So I am merely explaining that you can't drive yourself crazy in self-berating about this. Men, this is the way we are made. Now, if a guy spends his time surfing the internet just for nudity, or worse than that, then at a certain point, he is hurting himself, not to mention wasting his time. Mm-hmm. But there is a certain understandable level of curiosity, of interest, of titillation, and you have to work with God, your soul, and figure out what that level is. But if you check out, a bikini site for 15 minutes, I do not believe that God is looking at Steve in Louisville and thinking, my son, the sinner. Okay? But there are any more than, why is that bad and sinful, but the hour of beach volleyball, that's okay. See, I want us to be honest with ourselves. Or the movies with nudity. Why is that different? But it is very easy to get sucked into the world of it on the internet or in movies or on DVDs. I knew I used to work with a guy who was single, and he would tell me he'd go home and he would spend the night watching sex videos. And forget the issue of sin. The guy was an atheist. The guy was wasting his life. It came to the point where I think he preferred videos to real women, which is the ultimate tragedy. So I'm giving you two messages here. One, don't go crazy on yourself, Steve, because that's the way God has made us men. And on the other hand, control yourself, because that's also what God would want from us. Are you with me? Oh, we lost him. I think he was on a cell phone. Anyway, I hope that's helpful. But I want people to be honest, because I see no difference between a guy checking out a bikini site on the internet and watching beach volleyball at the Olympics. Absolutely no difference. Who cares about the sport of beach volleyball other than those who play it? And here's the proof. Are the guys watching the men play it? Do men play it, by the way? I assume there's men's beach volleyball, right? Are the guys watching that? Nobody shows up at those games. They show up at the women's games. Now, why would that be?
3: This episode of Timeless Wisdom will continue right after this. The Answer. Breaking news.
5: Prosecutors are indicting a former Los Angeles police officer for the killing of a homeless man. Clifford Proctor was previously charged with murder for the on-duty shooting of Brendan Glenn outside a bar in Venice in 2015. The indictment says Proctor personally used a gun to kill Glenn following a dispute on the Venice Beach boardwalk. Proctor posted bail and was ordered to return to court next month for potential hearing. Larry Marino in the Answer Newsroom.
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10: Ronald Reagan understood that liberty could never be taken for granted. In 1967, he warned Americans, freedom is a fragile thing, and it's never more than one generation away from extinction. President Reagan knew the freedoms secured by one generation were not guaranteed to survive to the next. Today, as socialistic ideas that place greater power in the hands of government gain renewed support, Reagan's warning carries even greater weight. Freedom is more than inheritance. It's a responsibility, one we all share. Every generation must fight for the principles that made self-government possible. Freedom only survives when each generation chooses to defend it. So, do we have the courage to defend and protect what is being challenged, the very principles that made America the greatest experiment in history?
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0: Josh in Cleveland on WHK. How are you, Josh? Dennis Prager.
13: Hi, Dennis.
0: Hi.
13: It's a pleasure to talk to you.
0: Thank you. How long are you listening to the show?
13: I've been listening on and off for the last 3 or 4 years, and I'm 23.
0: Ah, that's great. Thank you.
13: My question was, I'm 23 years old, and just out of college, and there's, I read in your happiness book the conversation that you have with Rabbi Talushkin about the most important trait in a woman.
0: Where I, the idiot that I was, you mean. That part, yes.
13: And I really enjoyed that part. And I was wondering, I've listened to your talks about male sexuality and marriage and all that, and I completely agree with you. And so as I'm dating, what advice would you give in terms of, ways or characteristics or things to really look for in a quality life partner?
0: Well, the older I get, the more limited the number of characteristics that I think one should look for in a spouse. I think that the smaller your list, the better it is. I mean, there are certain things that have to be there that are givens. For me, and I think for anybody, that is, I think the person needs to have integrity, and the person needs to have goodness. I mean, you don't want a mean person. Beyond that, different people have different needs, but I will say that I would ask you this question. Do you talk well? I would say that is a good thing, because as important, and I believe it is important, sex and chemistry and all of that is, enjoying talking to each other, I believe is just, cannot be overstated in its importance. And that's not an issue of does she have or he have the following list of characteristics. It has nothing to do with the list. Either you do enjoy talking and it comes easily and flows, or it doesn't. Okay? Okay, let's go to San Diego. Terry in San Diego on KCBQ. Dennis Prager, hi.
14: Hi, Dennis.
0: Hi.
14: I have a 19-year-old son who lives with his dad.
0: Mm-hmm.
14: He was diagnosed with ADD when he was a child.
0: Mm-hmm.
14: He always had difficulty in school. He got his GED through adult age.
0: Mm-hmm.
14: He then dropped out of college. We told him he has to get a job, but as yet he hasn't got a job. And I was wanting to know, how can I motivate an unmotivated child? He is not motivated to do anything.
0: What does he do all day?
14: He likes to hang around, play music. He doesn't play an instrument, though, so he just, I don't know.
0: Mm-hmm. I am curious.
14: I asked him what he's all day, and he says he chills.
0: I'm curious. Does he have a strong religious identity?
14: No.
0: Well, I got to tell you something. I find it hard to imagine that in a secular, affluent society, we are going to produce many motivated people. You see, in a poor society, everybody's motivated.
14: Right.
0: Because you have no choice. You'll starve if you don't work. But in a rich society, you need something else to motivate you, and it's usually going to come from either a vast ambition, you know, I want to make a ton of money, or I want to be very successful or very known or whatever, or you will have a strong religious motivation to motivate you as a human being. But if one lacks that, it's very hard to import it. I assure you, if he became religiously active, he would probably start becoming far more motivated. Secularism has terrible consequences for the individual. People don't look at it that way, though. They don't want to acknowledge it. That's why I asked. That was my first question.
14: Yeah. Well, none of us are very religious people.
0: I know. I believe that. I believe, but
14: unfortunately, we don't help him financially now or anything. But
0: well, that's good. That's good.
14: His father's roof.
0: Well, eventually he'll have to leave his father's roof. Then he'll really have to support himself.
14: Do you think it's a good idea if we do tell him he has to leave?
0: He's 19?
14: He's nearly 19.
0: I don't know. I think that it might be a little early to be that drastic. I don't know. That's where people who have had experience with this might be better to ask. But he'll still have to confront the issue of what do I do with my life? What gives my life meaning? People are motivated when they have meaning. This is critically important. Everybody, you need to hear this. I'm motivated because I have the deepest passion of meaning. I believe that life is intrinsically meaningful and important. I believe that God wants me to do certain things with my life. I believed it my whole life. I believed it at 15. So there was never a day I was not motivated. I was never motivated in high school to do schoolwork. Schoolwork was a total waste of time. It was. And I knew it then. But I was deeply motivated, and I am lucky. I am lucky. I know that. But it comes in large measure from the sense that I have that there is a God who wants me to do X or Y with my life. The purpose of life is not something superficial. It's the deepest thing. It is sad. Here is a good woman. A good woman, it is clear, who has clearly been motivated. But I'll bet that it's not many backgrounds in her family that have not been religious. People think that secularism doesn't have staggering consequences. It does. That's why in Europe, they're not motivated to work in Europe. They're motivated to play. That's why they that's the biggest motivation. Time to play. Make a new nude beach.
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0: 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Why?
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0: And the result?
17: We quickly reached a very positive settlement in which which the other party paid the entire amount due, and we settled the interest down only a little bit. 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
0: And on KLUP 930, it's Jason. Hello, Jason. Dennis Prager.
28: How are you doing, sir?
0: Okay, thanks.
28: Dennis, the question that I have for you, first time listening to your show, I've tuned in for about 15 minutes, and I'm very appreciative of what I've heard so far.
0: Phew, Dennis, boy, wait a minute. You don't know how lucky I am. I mean, you could have tuned in a lousy 15 minutes.
28: Okay.
0: yes, sir,
28: the
0: go
28: reason
0: ahead.
28: For the call is at 32 years of life on this earth,
0: yes.
28: I've never voted before.
0: Right.
28: I can explain why if you care to know.
0: No, nope, doesn't matter to me why you didn't vote. Go
28: okay.
0: ahead.
28: And so I'm newly registered, and so I'm, as I've been told by many of people that I ask because I'm trying to gather as much information as possible. In which direction to vote. And so I've been told that I've been kind of corrupted by the media or the leftists and, you know, watching a few Michael Moore films and some other things. And so is it possible for you to rather simply summarize either the differences between the two parties, as I'm trying to understand, or the two candidates?
0: I'm going to tell you something heretical. If you do not have a strong sense about which candidate you want, you should not vote for either.
28: Okay.
0: I do not believe that voting is imperative if one doesn't know who to vote for.
28: And now that does somewhat fit into what I used to feel my beliefs were.
0: Okay, so it is your task, though, to figure out, because they're not similar at all, the parties.
28: Well, now I'm trying to.
0: Okay, very good. Excellent. I mean, there's a lot of stuff that I could... I mean, I could... let's begin with... the notion of let's take domestic first. The Republican Party believes, by and large, that you should keep as much money as you can. The Democratic Party believes that a larger government doing what it perceives to be good things with people's money is
28: correct.
0: A better thing to do. So that if you think, if one thinks that Europe is a good example of the way a civilization ought to head, one votes Democrat.
28: Okay.
0: If one thinks that Europe is headed in the wrong direction, as I do, both domestically and internationally, as well as ethically and morally, then you would want to vote for a party that, in my opinion, represents far more American as opposed to European values. European values are secularism and socialism. And equality. Ours are Judeo-Christian values should be the bedrock of the country, a belief in liberty over equality, and a belief that that private enterprise works better than public large government. So I think I have very fairly delineated differences. Now you may say, well, now I know why they're different, but I don't know which is better. Is that where you're at?
28: Not entirely, because, again, the more I am educating myself, I do want to say that I somewhat believe I'm a business owner. I do want to say I believe in some of the things that have been told to me, the Republican viewpoint. However, I do struggle with, as you just described, the domestic side of things I guess my heart in wanting to help others. And so, yeah, I'm right there in the middle, and I'm still...
0: Well, it may help you to know that by all the data that I saw, by and large, the people living in Republican states give more charity per capita than people in Democratic states.
28: Okay.
0: And there's a reason for that. Europeans give no charity. The reason is that they are so highly taxed, they believe the government should take care of the poor.
28: Okay.
0: The government will take care of all things. I don't have to. I think that corrupts the character of a human being. I believe large government corrupts the character. That's why the United States and not Europe, to give you one example, backs Taiwan and backs Israel, unlike the Europeans. And that is that our values to me are morally superior. And let's go to Kathy in San Antonio as well. Hello, Kathy. Dennis Prager on KLUP.
1: Hi, Dennis. I'm like you without my Sabbath. I'm unhappy, and I can tell a difference in my whole attitude throughout the week if I don't keep that Sabbath. And
0: now you're a Christian who keeps the Jewish one.
1: Yes.
0: How interesting. Do you have other Christians who do that?
1: I have some Christian friends who go to I go to a Christian church on Sunday, a non-denominational church, but I go to a Messianic congregation on Friday evenings.
0: Uh-huh.
1: Jews who have accepted Jesus, and it's Jews and Gentiles worshiping together. And I have several friends that are Gentiles that do this. And it just, it is, I've just started this maybe a year and a half ago, started going to this and learning my Judeo-Christian roots. And I keep the feast of the Lord, and I think God wants the Christians to learn these feast days, because this is a rehearsal of things to come.
0: Well, and as things that were. After all, these are the holidays that Jesus observed. I always used to ask the Christian pastors this question for 10 years. I did a show. I moderated a show with a priest, rabbi, and minister, different ones each week. And I often would ask the priest and the minister, why don't you keep kosher? Jesus did. And it's very interesting how that was one of the great, great questions that would provoke all sorts of fascinating dialogue on how does a Christian know what is in fact still demanded from the Old Testament and what isn't. And it's not easy. And a lot of Christians think that there's an easy answer to that, and I don't think there is.
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0: 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They are Islam, the secular left, American / Judeo-Christian, and chaos.
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4: With SRN News, I'm Jason Walker. The Grand Canyon flash floods have killed at least two people, but authorities say more than 80 others have now been safely rescued. White House expanding a key effort to bring down prescription costs.
5: President Trump announced an expansion of his most favored nation drug pricing policy.
6: I'm thrilled to announce a major expansion of one of our signature affordability initiatives. 9 new pharmaceutical companies are committing to deliver their lowest drug prices for American patients.
5: The policy is designed to stop Americans from paying far more than patients in other developed countries. Willie Nelson, The White House.
4: Lionel Messi says he is stepping down from international soccer after 21 years representing Argentina. Messi says it is a decision that hurts deeply, but he adds the time has come. He is 39 years of age. This is SRN News.
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0: Hi, Dennis Prager here. Well, as you know, I've been off the air since my injury in November 2024. Thank you for your prayers. 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I'm starting the Ask Me Anything episodes on the Timeless Wisdom podcast, and I'd love to hear from you. 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
14: From the wild world of D.C. politics to America's culture clash, brace yourself for the reality check you've been waiting for. 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
1: Joey Hudson in for Mike today. Glad to have you join me. The U.S. military struck Iranian military targets to prevent deployment of sea mines in the Strait of Hormuz. We have a full update for you in just a few minutes. First, apparently, 9 Supreme Court justices just isn't enough anymore. South Carolina Congressman James Clyburn went on Meet the Press yesterday and said that he wants to expand the Supreme Court. Now, this is not a new argument from the Democrats. They've been tossing this idea around for a number of years, particularly after President Trump successfully was able to appoint some good conservative constitutional justices to the U.S. Supreme Court. The Democrats have been standing on their heads since then. So the answer from James Clyburn, and you have to understand the power and the influence that James Clyburn has in the Democrat Party. Kamala Harris talked about this a couple years ago. I would say that James Clyburn is more powerful than Kamala Harris because he can do something about it. She can't. All she can do is go on the news shows and talk about it. She can write a book about it. James Clyburn could potentially try to make it happen in the U.S. House of Representatives. Now, he's probably going to come under some pushback
15: don't know that the votes are there. But that's why we have to consider just how important the November midterms are. If the Democrats somehow take back control of the U.S. House, take control of the U.S. Senate, is this going to be one of their first priorities? And let's be honest here, folks. It is a possibility that they could win one or both of those bodies. Yes, Donald Trump has done some great things. And I mean, there's a list of things that the Trump administration has accomplished in just over 2 years. And they're worth talking about. But I'm afraid that the average American family, they don't care about the fact, for example, that the federal government or employment within the federal government is at an all-time low in recent history. We have fewer federal employees right now than we had since the late 1960s, down 300,000+. And that's great. But that doesn't help the family who is struggling to put groceries on the table. And by the way, there's a report from Axios today that those grocery prices are probably going to go up again next year, maybe as much as another 5%. That's a whole other discussion we'll get into later. So back to the Supreme Court and the reason having James Clyburn talk about this needs some attention. Now, I don't know about you, but when we start deciding that the size of the United States the same way that we count a dozen donuts, the baker's dozen, as he referred to it, we're in trouble. Because the bigger question is this. If Democrats can make it 13, if in fact they somehow get back into control, and they can make it 13, then what will the Republicans do when we get back in control? And we will. I mean, it's a revolving door. We have control for a few years. The Democrats take control. But if they increase it to 13, does that mean the Republicans, when they come back in, they'll increase it to 18, 20? I mean, what's the magic number? Clyburn was on with Kristen Welker on Meet the Press yesterday. And I want you to hear the question and what he had to say about this. Here's James Clyburn with Kristen Welker yesterday.
16: Okay, well, since we are on the topic of the court, let's speak more broadly about it. Former Vice President Kamala Harris shares some of your criticisms clearly. She's called for expanding the Supreme Court from 9 justices to 13. Do you support adding 4 more seats to the Supreme Court, Congressman?
17: Yes, I do. I think that we are in a position now that calls from some significant actions taken by the Congress, and we ought to expand it. And 13 is a pretty good number. A baker's dozen would be a good number to have on the court, and I would hope we would get people on the court who will follow the constitutional underpinnings of this great nation of ours. The 13th, 14th, and 15th Amendments have been interpreted different ways over the years. And we had in the Warren Court an interpretation of those amendments that I thought would be set for the future of the country. We have now a Supreme Court that has decided to reverse course and take this country back, I say, to those rulings of Justice Taney that said that no black man has any rights that a white man must respect. That was the Supreme Court that made that decision. I hope that Clarence Thomas would follow the modern underpinnings of that Constitution of ours, but he has not done so. In fact, he has decided to go all the way from an angry leftist to a very angry rightist.
15: Now, James Clyburn traditionally has been supportive of Justice Clarence Thomas. They go back a number of years. But, of course, he is very disappointed in Thomas because of some of the more conservative rulings that he's been a part of these past few years. You tell me, is a baker's dozen a good number for the Supreme Court, or should we leave it right where it is? A couple of polls over the past couple of years suggest that Americans aren't quite sure about actually adding justices. They are pretty sure about the fact that they think Supreme Court justices should have term limits. It shouldn't be a lifetime appointment. Let me hear from you. You believe we should add? Is James Clyburn right? Should we add four more justices? And if we do that, should we also maybe put some term limits in there? How many years should a justice serve on the U.S. Supreme Court? You can text me, 800-655-MIKE, 800-655-6453. Your phone calls are welcome as well. We'll put you in queue and talk as time permits. Email me directly, joey@joeyhudson.com. Love to hear from you on this Monday edition of the Mike Gallagher Show. I'm Joey Hudson, in for Mike today.
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0: mafia boss in that region. They have threatened all of their neighbors with violence and worked out a deal with them, not having to do with mutual assurance. Iran has basically said, we're going to kill you if you don't do what we say.
1: O'Connor and Company, weekday mornings at 3, and Tick Larry everywhere with the AM 870 The Answer app. Now, back to Mike Gallagher on KRLA AM 870 The Answer, the talk of Southern California.

0: Mike Gallagher.
1: Joey Hudson in for Mike today on the text line. Texter says, leave the courts alone. Another texter, for all new Supreme Court justices, make it 20 years or life comes first. 20 years to life, make it a sentence. Another, no, don't add. 12 is the biblical number for governmental perfection. People sounding off on the idea of increasing the U.S. Supreme Court. Congressman James Clyburn from my home state of South Carolina is making that argument. It's not a new argument, but with some renewed interest after he appeared on Meet the Press yesterday. He compared the direction of our current court to the era of Chief Justice Roger Taney and the infamous Dred Scott decision back in 1857. Clyburn said that this isn't merely a conservative court making decisions that Democrats don't like. He believes the court is taking the country backwards in a very fundamental way. He was particularly not happy with Justice Clarence Thomas. He said that he hoped Thomas would follow what he called the modern underpinnings of the Constitution. Instead, Representative Clyburn says Thomas went from an angry leftist to a very angry rightist. So the question for you today is, what do you think about Clyburn's proposal to add four more justices to the Supreme Court, rounding it off to what he called a baker's dozen? Is it, would it be just unlucky to have 13 justices to begin with? Of course, I guess you can't have an even number anyway, can you? 800-655-MIKE, 800-655-6453. You can text me. You can call. We'll put you in queue and talk as time permits. You can email me directly, joey@joeyhudson.com. Let's go to the phones and see what you have to say. Tommy is in Michigan. Welcome, Tommy. You're on the Mike Gallagher Show.
2: Thanks again, Joey. I love you, man.
1: Thank you.
2: Leave it as it is. You know what? Clarence Thomas, I love him. You know what? He's the only one that has a clear head on that whole damn court. Leave it as it is. Don't add any more. It's like, I don't agree with everything they come up with, you know, like these talent. Connie Brown Jackson's, or what's the other one, Joey, that like they're supposedly Republicans, but they turned. And I hate when that happens.
1: Yeah. Well, you know, I think
2: leave it as it is.
1: Yeah.
2: It's not going to get any better to go to 13. It's just going to get like, it's like the Democrats are going to like, they're going to try to stack the court.
1: Of course, and that's what they want to do.
2: Yeah, that's what they want to do.
1: Yeah, well, and Tommy, you know what you have to understand is, our current court. No, I don't always agree with everything they do. Sometimes I think they get it wrong. Most of the time, they get it right. They take a little longer than I think they should, but in the end, they're doing, I believe, what's best for our country. The Democrats and James Clyburn wants you to think that they're activist judges. I think they're far from that. I do think that they use the Constitution as a guide, which is what justices should do to begin with. But to add four more because you don't like what the current court's doing, I mean, it's like changing the rules of the game in the middle of the game, right? 800-655-6453. Let's go to Wayne in Minnesota. Welcome, Wayne. You're on the Mike Gallagher Show.
3: Right. Thank you very much for being on your show. I am from the Soviet Socialist Republic of Minnesota, and we saw what happened with the trifecta of 2023 in Minnesota, where they almost destroyed Minnesota. I don't know if we'll ever recover, but they're trying to do it on a national level now with all of the

0: policies they want to change and change everything in our government.
1: Yeah. Yeah, the Democrats, they're just upset, Wayne, and appreciate your phone call. They're just upset because they continue to lose. And the reason we have a somewhat conservative majority on the court now is because of Donald Trump and the Republican majority that we've been able to sustain in the U.S. House and Senate. That could change in November. Some of you are asking the question, well, could they change it? They can't right now. They don't have the votes, I don't think. But if they win in November, that might be top of the priority list. Wanda is in Texarkana. Welcome, Wanda. You're on the Matt Gallagher Show.
2: Hi, Joey. I just wanted to say they should leave it as it is and not give us more Supreme Court judges. Also, I don't think there should be a term limit. You know, it would work fine if it was someone that was, if they were all constitutionalist, which I think the Supreme Court judges should be. And but that doesn't always work that way. You get someone that's progressive, and it would just be unfair.
1: Yeah, yeah. What about, so you don't think term limits, you think they should just serve for life like they do now?
2: Yes.
1: Yep. All right, Wanda, appreciate your phone call. 800-655-6453. Is it Narish? Is that correct?
3: That's right. It's in Narish from Virginia. Thanks for letting me call in. I think we should have just five of them because it costs too much money, first of all, to keep adding people in. And just imagine having 13 people speak. I mean, we already take weeks and months just to get them to make a decision. Getting 13 people and 9 people is long enough. I mean, 3 or 5 is I think where we need to be at. I mean, I think we need to come down and just imagine trying to every president that comes in, they're going to keep trying to find Supreme Court judges. It's going to be a circus show.
1: I mean, that the fact that President Trump has been able to appoint a number of conservatives, that's just the way the game goes. He's president. We've had openings, and he's been able to fill those openings. And whoever the next president is will be able to do that as well, whether it's a Democrat or Republican. Again, it's why we need to make it – we need to win in November, and we need to start working towards 2028 for sure. 800-655-MIKE, 800-655-6453. Joey Hudson in for Mike. Glad to have you along.

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2: With SRN News, I'm Jason Walker. The Grand Canyon flash floods have killed at least 2 people, but authorities say more than 80 others have now been safely rescued. White House expanding a key effort to bring down prescription costs.
3: President Trump announced an expansion of his most favored nation drug pricing policy.
4: I'm thrilled to announce a major expansion of one of our signature affordability initiatives. 9 new pharmaceutical companies are committing to deliver their lowest drug prices for American patients.
3: The policy is designed to stop Americans from paying far more than patients in other developed countries. Willie Nelson, The White House.
2: Lionel Messi says he is stepping down from international soccer after 21 years representing Argentina. Messi says it is a decision that hurts deeply, but he adds the time has come. He is 39 years of age. This is SRN News.
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10: Hi, Dennis Prager here. Well, as you know, I've been off the air since my injury in November 2024. Thank you for your prayers. 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I'm starting the Ask Me Anything episodes on the Timeless Wisdom podcast, and I'd love to hear from you. 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The number is 877-243-7776. 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
1: 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So glad to have you. Hope you're joining us on the Salem News Channel. You can find us on Samsung TV, Roku, and a lot of the other streaming devices. So glad you're with us. 800-655-MIKE, 800-655-6453. A lot of comments on the text line about James Clyburn's idea of increasing our U.S. Supreme Court by four. It would put us at 13, a baker's dozen. Texter says it should stay as is, but if Republicans keep both houses, let the Republicans introduce increasing the court and see how the Democrats or what the Democrats say then. I bet they would melt down then. They only want to do it when they are in control. You're right. If we maintain control of both houses of Congress, we should toy with the idea and see if they really want it. They probably do right now, because they feel like if they can get four more, and now I don't know if we stacked it now, we added four more, President Trump would get to appoint them. I mean, I think that would probably be the end of it for a long, long time if we added four more conservative justices. I don't think that's what James Clyburn has in mind. Texter says, leave the Supreme Court as is, serve for life. Supreme Court won't change in the near term. It requires both a House and Senate plus a president's signature. It's a moot point. Probably so. James Clyburn was talking about if, in fact, they're able to regain control of the House and the Senate. 800-655-6453 is how you join the conversation. Alex will put you in queue. We will talk as time permits. Let's go back to the phones. Jamie is just up the road from me in Morganton, North Carolina. Welcome to the Mike Gallagher Show.
2: Hi, Joey. 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But I do think that we need term limits, and I think 20 years would be sufficient. I think that would be a good number. Because everybody, once you get somebody in there, there's not much chance that they're view on things is going to change, so I think 20 years is enough.
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1: Have a good one. 800-655-6453. We're talking about James Clyburn. And this whole discussion was reignited yesterday when Congressman Clyburn appeared on Meet the Press, and Kristen Welker asked Clyburn directly whether he agreed with former Vice President Kamala Harris in expanding the court. Here's the exchange. Here's James Clyburn on Meet the Press yesterday.
3: All right, so how much is President Trump really shaping the midterm fight here?
4: Okay, well, since we are on the topic of the court, let's speak more broadly about it. Former Vice President Kamala Harris shares some of your criticisms clearly. She's called for expanding the Supreme Court from 9 justices to 13. Do you support adding 4 more seats to the Supreme Court, Congressman?
5: Yes, I do. I think that we are in a position now that calls from some significant actions taken by the Congress, and we ought to expand. And 13 is a pretty good number. A baker's dozen will be a good number to have on the court, and I would hope we would get people on the court who will follow the constitutional underpinnings of this great nation of ours. The 13th, 14th, and 15th Amendments have been interpreted different ways over the years. And we had in the Warren Court an interpretation of those amendments that I thought would be set for the future of the country. We have now a Supreme Court that has decided to reverse course and take this country back, I say, to those rulings of Justice Taney that said that no black man has any rights that a white man must respect. That was the Supreme Court that made that decision. I hope that Clarence Thomas would follow the modern underpinnings of that Constitution of ours, but he has not done so. In fact, he has decided to go all the way from an angry leftist to a very angry rightist.
1: Representative James Clyburn yesterday on Meet the Press, and that kicked off this discussion about increasing the number of justices on the U.S. Supreme Court. Now, this is not a new idea. It's something that has been discussed a number of times. And as mentioned, former Vice President Kamala Harris has talked about the idea. And the big difference here, I'll say again, is the fact she can't do anything about it. James Clyburn potentially could. He's a very powerful guy. Which this has also led to the discussion of why James Clyburn is in the U.S. House. Back earlier in the year, when President Trump was encouraging states to redistrict, there was an effort in South Carolina to potentially redraw our House districts. We have 7 congressional districts in South Carolina. James Clyburn is in the 6th. He's been there for decades. And if you look at that district, you can see how it's been gerrymandered to keep him in office. The demographics of South Carolina make it really hard for a Democrat to win. And so the state legislature had to go to great lengths to keep a district that James Clyburn could win. So the president, of course, called on the state to redraw the districts after the Supreme Court's decision, speaking of the Supreme Court. But there was a lot of infighting. Couldn't get it done. Now, I don't know if it would have affected James Clyburn or not. I don't know. There's an argument that by changing his district, it was going to potentially dilute neighboring districts, and it could have cost South Carolina not one district, but maybe 2 districts. I don't know. And we won't know because it's not being done. Not now anyway. But Jim Clyburn's a very powerful guy. And if anybody can potentially get it done, I'm gonna say Jim Clyburn is the Democrats' best effort at this. Back to the phones. Mike is waiting patiently in Indiana. Welcome, Mike.
6: Hey, Joey. Thanks for my call. I got 3 quick things to say. If they want to push for that, the Democrats want to push for expanding the courts, and let's do it under Trump's term, definitely.
1: Yep.
6: As far as term limits go, I don't want to hear about the Supreme Court being limited until they limit themselves in the House of Representatives and the Senate. And lastly, I think you'll agree with, is competency and intelligence tests for all elected and appointed officials. You got a Ketanji Brown Jackson, I don't even know what a woman is in the Supreme Court, so she probably wouldn't pass. And many others would do the same thing. I mean, you see some of these guys talking in public, a lot of them wouldn't pass it, but it should be required for elected officials and appointed of all ages. And it has to be done every 2
1: Mike,
6: years.
1: We may have a hard time finding people to stay in office.
6: So I'm just saying, it's got to be a must.
1: The smart people, Mike, are smart enough not to run for office.
6: That's probably the sad but true.
1: That is sad for sure. Hey, Mike, appreciate your phone call. 800-655-6453. What do you think about Mike's idea of having a competency test? let's go to Bruce, who's in Illinois. Welcome to the Mike Gallagher Show, Bruce.
7: Hey, Joey. Nice to talk to you. Hey, Mike, as far as the Supreme Court, they should leave that alone. Other than one thing, when a Supreme Court judge gets threatened by anybody at their home, their family, or whatever, because I think that is causing some little wavering here with the way they're voting, that it should be an automatic 20-year prison sentence. No ifs, no ands, no buts. And as far as your senators and congressmen, they need to be limited. And this Clyburn, he should do what he needs to do in his own job and not worry about adding stuff like the Supreme Court and all that. That guy needs to just clean up his own stuff, because between the Senate and Congress, we can't even get the Safety Act passed. Now, that's ridiculous.
1: Yeah. It is crazy. And Bruce, I've always said that if we want to change how our government operates, the first thing that we need to do is get term limits on both the House and the Senate. The problem is they're never going to vote themselves term limits.
7: Is there any way that they can throw that out to the vote for the public?
1: Good question. I don't know the answer to that. I don't think so. I think Congress has to start the process, but I'll look at that a little more closely. I mean, there've been resolutions passed at the state level all around the country. I mean, you've had state Republican parties put it on the ballot as a resolution, a non-binding resolution, and there's overwhelming support for term limits. We just never have been able to get the votes to get it out of the House or the Senate.
7: Yeah. And the other question with this figuring out if these judges are smart enough, well, Biden wanted a black woman. The one he picked
1: yep.
7: couldn't even figure what a woman was. So
1: yep.
7: how did she ever get elected?
1: There is that for sure. Hey, Bruce, appreciate your phone call. 800-655-6453. I don't know. I like the idea of a competency test. But again, I wonder how many sitting congressmen and sitting U.S. senators would be able to pass it. Texter on the text line says, a real reporter would have asked Mr. Clyburn if he believed the number of justices was really important, not who they were, why he doesn't propose the legislation to increase the number of seats on the court now. Well, he knows the votes aren't there, and he doesn't want them increased right now. Because he knows Donald Trump would appoint them. So I don't think James Clyburn likes the idea immediately. He wants the Democrats to be in charge and a Democrat in the White House. Then he wants to increase them to add four Democrats, four more lefty lunatics. Tom is in Boca Raton. Welcome, Tom.
8: Hey, good afternoon, good morning. I'm sorry. Hey, how are you? Okay, so another question I have. Why don't we reduce the 13 federal appellate court judges to 9?
1: Uh-huh.
8: Why not think about doing that instead of increasing on the other side? And to the other man's point regarding having the judges appointed now, that is the main reason why they're bringing it up, is because if they bring it up and Trump does it, we all know what's going to happen. We're going to get logical people in place. We're going
1: yep.
8: to get people who aren't logical in place if they are appointed.
1: Yep.
8: And this is the core of the whole Democratic Party. Let's talk
1: yep.
8: about doing something when we have control, and we can't do it when they have control. He shouldn't have said anything if he really was smart. But that goes to that question.
1: Yep.
8: He's not that smart. He actually dug his own hole by making that comment. Because
1: yeah,
8: if he
1: believed
8: it, he would have enforced it today.
1: I got a feeling, Tom, that if we implemented this competency test, that James Clyburn's probably not going to make a passing grade. 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

0: Mike Gallagher.
1: Joey Hudson in for Mike today. Glad to have you. Let's go straight back to the phones. We're talking about Jim Clyburn yesterday calling for four more justices on the U.S. Supreme Court. So the question for you is, should we add more justices? Some of you suggesting that maybe there should be term limits as well. Kevin is in California. Welcome, Kevin, to the Mike Gallagher Show.
2: Hey, how you doing today? I don't understand Democrats. If the people want it, they won't budge. It's like we're children, and they know what's best for us, and you need to sit down and shut up and take it. Everything from the First Amendment to the Second Amendment. I don't understand how they keep getting in office.
1: All right, Kevin, I'm gonna give you a bit of advice, okay, Kevin? Don't try to understand Democrats. If you do, you're gonna drive yourself insane. Because you'll never be able to understand them, Kevin.
2: Okay, thank you.
1: Appreciate your phone call. Nancy is in Georgia. Welcome, Nancy.
3: Hi, how are you?
1: I'm wonderful. Hope you are.
3: Thank you for the opportunity. I've been listening to your show on the way to the doctor's office. I'm retired, and I've worked for quite a few large companies in my working life. And I just want to say, I'm comparing this to my working experience with companies.
1: Yep.
3: When a company decides they're going to change your health plan, and when a company decides they're going to do something to amend your pension plan, if you have one, mm-hmm. or your days off that you accumulate, who do you think they're doing that for? They're not doing it for you. They're doing it for themselves because it benefits them. And that's exactly what this congressman is doing. It's going to benefit him.
1: Yep.
3: And it's not going to benefit anybody else. It's going to benefit him. The last couple of appointments that have been put on that court are ridiculous. And it should have been. I'm sorry, but I think the country should be able to vote on that. I mean, whatever. We've got a lot of nitwits out there that get the right to vote, so I don't know if that's a good thing to do. Thank you for letting me talk to you.
1: Sure thing, Nancy. Appreciate you listening. 800-655-6453. Look, anything that James Clyburn does, he's doing it to benefit himself and to benefit the Democrat Party. And Nancy got that right. There's no question about that. No question. Julianne is in Pennsylvania. Welcome, Julianne.
4: Hey, Joey. How are you?
1: I'm good. Quickly, we're about out of time. What's on your mind?
4: Well, I have to say I agree with Mike. He called a few calls back, and I'm in favor of term limits for Congress with competency tests after maybe 75, 80, just so they, can weed out anybody.
1: Oh, yeah.
4: Yeah. Mm-hmm. Because, I mean, we've had to put up with McConnell and all the ins and outs that he's had. So, I mean, they need to check into these things in general.
1: Yep. You're right, Julianne, because someone who's 75 might be in great shape. Others may not be. They may not be capable of serving in U.S. Congress, and they just maintain the seat. Chicago Mayor Brandon Johnson wants to know more information about companies and their leadership and their diversity among that leadership, or they're not going to be eligible for city contracts. That and much more coming up on the Mike Gallagher Show. I'm Joey Hudson, in for Mike today.

0: You know, I've been telling you about a movie called Can You Hear Me Now that explores faith, scripture, history, prophecy. 2 weeks before he was assassinated, Charlie Kirk sat down for an interview that wrestled with the timeless question, does God still speak today? 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
8: Foundations of Freedom, a look at America's founding principles and the leaders who shaped our nation.
9: Ronald Reagan understood that liberty could never be taken for granted. In 1967, he warned Americans, freedom is a fragile thing, and it's never more than one generation away from extinction. President Reagan knew the freedoms secured by one generation were not guaranteed to survive to the next. Today, as socialistic ideas that place greater power in the hands of government gain renewed support, Reagan's warning carries even greater weight. Freedom is more than inheritance. 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Every generation must fight for the principles that made self-government possible. Freedom only survives when each generation chooses to defend it. So, do we have the courage to defend and protect what is being challenged, the very principles that made America the greatest experiment in history?
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11: With SRN News, I'm Jason Walker. The Grand Canyon flash floods have killed at least two people, but authorities say 80 others have now been rescued. And the death toll from the flooding in Nepal and China has now reached 1,000 and then some as rescue teams work to reach communities cut off by the disaster. President Trump says the oil deal with Venezuela is good for both nations and that both will continue to make money. And Russian forces have battered Kyiv and nearby cities for a fifth consecutive day. Some of the strikes hitting warehouse facilities as Ukraine reels from attacks with jet-powered drones. Authorities say that a massive weekend attack left at least 18 civilians dead, many of them children, in Ukraine. This is SRN News.
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0: From the wild world of D.C. politics to America's culture clash, brace yourself for the reality check you've been waiting for. The one and only Mike Gallagher Show. Sitting in for Mike today, here's Joey Hudson.
1: In the Reef Factor Studios today, I'm Joey Hudson in for Mike. I'll be with you through Wednesday. Mike back on Thursday. Glad to have you spend a few minutes of your day with me. We got a lot to cover today. The U.S. military has struck Iranian military targets again. We have an update for you on the status of what's happening in Iran. President Trump is said to have reached out to Apple himself to ask them about renaming or updating Lake Ontario to Lake America as his executive order that he signed last week would have it done. Google has already changed their map. Evidently, Apple has not. And also, President Trump wants NBC and the FBC to take action against Kristen Welker after she talked yesterday about some, quote, mixed results in this summer's primaries. The president's not happy that she suggested that maybe everyone he endorsed were not successful candidates. And presently, just moments ago, there was a news conference announcing what Secretary of Transportation Sean Duffy kind of teased yesterday. He, in a post on X, Mr. Duffy said there would be an unprecedented fraud crackdown announcement on Monday. He said, tomorrow, unprecedented fraud crackdown. In the post, he also tagged Homeland Security Secretary Mark Wayne Mullen, Department of Homeland Security, Immigration and Customs Enforcement, the Department of Justice, and the White House Task Force to Eliminate Fraud. So we now know what that consisted of. We're told that through this multi-agency operation in Arizona's Yuma sector, there were 95 arrests made of illegal alien truck drivers earlier this month. They say that this operation struck at the heart of human and drug smuggling in that southern border area of the U.S. All 95 drivers had acquired state-issued commercial driver's licenses. 95. Guess where 76 of the 95, the state that those licenses were from? California. Six from New York and the rest from a handful of other states, according to Customs and Border Protection. The apprehensions continue to demonstrate, of course, the high level of narcotics, human trafficking that's happening, even though our borders are as secure as they've been in quite some time. These people get very creative in getting their product and getting people across the border, and they're doing it with these trucks. Since the end of 2024, border crossings, as we know, have plummeted, going from over 144,000 encounters in December 2024 to just 33,000 in July. That is a significant drop, because they got the message. Rather than Joe Biden's message of, come on in, you're welcome, we got a cell phone for you, a credit card with about $5,000 on it, we'll give you some housing and food to go along with it, to Trump's message and the Trump administration, Tom Holman, if you come here illegally, we're going to send you back immediately. You're going to be arrested. But even with the borders being as secure they are, according to officials, we're still getting a lot of, and it's primarily in the trucking industry. So to prevent these type of situations, the Department of Transportation is finalizing a rule to prevent unqualified drivers from even obtaining CDLs. If this is implemented, according to officials, the rule would limit CDLs to H-2A and H-2B and E-2 non-immigrant status holders. Types of visas with more than stringent, these have more stringent vetting requirements. Now, of course, you're always going to have the black market. And people, it'll make the price of a CDL in the black market probably that more expensive. But we got to start somewhere. And this is another example of the Trump administration being serious about cracking down on what these illegals do. We know there's been some very sad stories of an illegal driving a truck, in some cases while intoxicated, and being in an accident and taking the life of an American citizen. We've seen them hauling, we've seen situations of where you've got one of these 18-wheeler trailers full of people that these truckers are smuggling in. It's got to stop. And the message has to go to these operators and these bad guys, these bad operators who have up until now seen that they can skirt the system. They have to understand, if you try this, just like Tom Holman says, if you're here illegally, we're going to find you. We're going to deport you. Same thing with these truck drivers. If you're here illegally and you have a CDL, whether you got it legitimately or not, we're not going to allow you to haul drugs in. We're not going to allow you to use that to haul weapons in. There have been cases to where there have been tractor-trailer loads of weapons being brought in. Now, where do you think those weapons are going? Who do you think's using them? They're not hunting rifles. 800-655-MIKE, 800-655-6453. Call. Alex will put you in queue. 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

0: happens when artificial intelligence follows our instructions just a little too well? 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
1: 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If you're watching us on the Salem News Channel, you saw a beautiful golf course there down in Georgia. And speaking of golf, did you happen to catch the FedEx Cup Championship yesterday? I'm still just I can't believe the money that these guys are making playing a round of golf. Scotty Scheffler yesterday.

0: Woods as being the leader in prize money. Tiger Woods held that record for 26 years. He accumulated his winnings primarily in 1997 through 2008. Scheffler yesterday won by, I think, like three strokes. But $10 million, that's just amazing to me. Transportation Secretary Sean Duffy announced yesterday via X that there would be a big announcement today, that there was a crackdown. We now know what that's all about, and the announcement comes amid the administration's much broader effort to crack down on fraud in a lot of different ways. I mean, we have seen the fraud uncovered in Minneapolis and other cities around the country, Medicaid fraud, scholarship fraud, and you know the Biden administration and the Democrats, they didn't care. They wanted to get the money out the door. We knew this was coming during COVID, didn't we? When we had, what was it, $1 trillion of grants and subsidies to help businesses. And that's a good thing. If it kept a small business in business, that's great. But we saw people take advantage of it like they often do when there's free government money. Well, this announcement today, the secretary announced an emergency shutdown of 110 driving schools that Secretary Duffy says accounted for 5,000 English proficiency violations. These people getting their CDLs and driving these trucks and part of a network that hauls drugs, guns, and human trafficking. Here's Secretary Duffy just moments ago.
1: Today, what we are announcing is an emergency executive shutdown of 110 driving schools. So these are driving schools that account for 5,000 of the violations for English proficiency. What I mean by that is you have to speak English to operate a commercial motor vehicle. I didn't create that rule. President Trump didn't create that rule. That rule has been in place for decades. And we have schools that know the rule and still pass people through their school who can't speak the language. And so there's 110 of them through our data analysis that are the greatest offenders. As of today, those schools are shut down. We also have shut down 160 additional schools. These are schools that, in essence, certify that they are qualified to train truck drivers. However, they don't have adequate space to put a potential driver in a truck and have them go around the cones and do the turns, and they don't have space to even allow the truck driver to actually get behind the wheel and drive. They have unlicensed instructors. So you have instructors who aren't certified who are allegedly training the new truck drivers to operate on American roadways. And they oftentimes didn't have classrooms. One school that we're shutting down was so flippant as they told us their classroom was the school bus that was in the backyard. That was the classroom for which they were training new truck drivers. So you have fraud throughout the school system.
0: Wow. When you hear things like this, when you hear this level of fraud, does it just make you angry that we have a government? And as Secretary Duffy mentioned, this is not new regulations. Donald Trump did not make these regulations up. These have been requirements that have been in place for a long, long time. Prior administrations have just looked the other way. Prior administrations just don't care. And this is, I think, just the tip of the iceberg as the Trump administration continues to try to identify areas of fraud. And the DOJ created a National Fraud Enforcement Division just for things like this, to investigate, to prosecute theft or fraudulent misuse of taxpayer dollars. And I mean, this is kind of like the schools we saw in Minneapolis, the daycare centers, where they supposedly had X number of children –

0: and people would show up and there was nobody there. Same thing with these schools. The schools didn't have certified instructors, as you heard. They didn't even have, if you're learning to drive a commercial, if you're getting a CDL so you can drive one of these 18-wheelers, don't you think you need a little bit of practice driving? So don't you think the school should have enough room for a truck to park, to turn around the cones and all the various things that they, that are required for the testing? Wouldn't this just be a basic? 800-655-6453. You can text me, call. We'll put you in queue. We'll talk as time permits. I mean, again, this is just, this type of fraud that we're seeing, you could probably find in just about every sector of business, because up until now, nobody's cared. Well, we cared, but nobody that had authority cared that could do something. So you got 110 schools that have been closed down immediately. There'll probably be more arrests to come, and maybe even more schools added to that list. But it just infuriates me that we're paying government bureaucrats to inspect these schools, to certify these schools, I'm sure that to become a certified trainer, you've got testing that you have to do. And all that has to be approved by the government, by a regulatory agency. And they have just been ignoring it. They've been giving anybody who wants a CDL, and again, most of the licenses in the arrest of the truckers over the weekend, most of those licenses came from California, of course. A few other states scattered here and there, a number from New Jersey, New York, but most of them from California. Because we know California doesn't care. Gavin Newsom doesn't care. 800-655-MIKE, 800-655-6453. Joey Hudson in for Mike today. Reading the threads all about your success. You can
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3: With SRN News, I'm Jason Walker. The Grand Canyon flash floods have killed at least two people, but authorities say 80 others have now been rescued. And the death toll from the flooding in Nepal and China has now reached 1,000 and then some as rescue teams work to reach communities cut off by the disaster. President Trump says the oil deal with Venezuela is good for both nations and that both will continue to make money. And Russian forces have battered Kyiv and nearby cities for a fifth consecutive day. Some of the strikes hitting warehouse facilities as Ukraine reels from attacks with jet-powered drones. Authorities say that a massive weekend attack left at least 18 civilians dead, many of them children, in Ukraine. This is SRN News.
4: Foundations of Freedom, a look at America's founding principles and the leaders who shaped our nation.
5: Ronald Reagan understood that liberty could never be taken for granted. In 1967, he warned Americans, freedom is a fragile thing, and it's never more than one generation away from extinction. President Reagan knew the freedoms secured by one generation were not guaranteed to survive to the next. Today, as socialistic ideas that place greater power in the hands of government gain renewed support, Reagan's warning carries even greater weight. Freedom is more than inheritance. It's a responsibility, one we all share. Every generation must fight for the principles that made self-government possible. Freedom only survives when each generation chooses to defend it. So, do we have the courage to defend and protect what is being challenged, the very principles that made America the greatest experiment in history?
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1: Joey Hudson sitting in for Mike today. Mike will be back in on Thursday, so I'll be with you for a few days this week. Glad to have you. 800-655-MIKE, 800-655-6453 is how you join the conversation. Texter writes, how many of those CDL Learning Center driving schools are Somali? Every time I think about the Learning Centers, it just shows you how crazy our world is. You got to know that there were inspectors, I would hope, had gone to that school that had learning misspelled. Surely they'd notice it themselves. 800-655-6453. Back to the phones. Mike is in my home state of upstate South Carolina in Simpsonville. Welcome to the Mike Gallagher Show.
2: Yeah, my first coffee of the day is during that morning hour.
1: Well, thank you. So
2: I enjoy that.
1: Thank you.
2: One of the first lines of defense here in South Carolina should be the state patrol operated way stations.
1: Mm-hmm. Yep.
2: Where they would inspect the paperwork and everything. And yet, as I drive around South Carolina, these way stations, 9 times out of 10, are closed.
1: Yeah.
2: Mm-hmm. They're not open. So how is the state patrol able to get these drivers off the road to begin with and protect the South Carolinians?
1: Yeah. Well, now, Mike.
2: It's a budget issue.
1: Mike, as I understand.
2: It's a budget issue.
1: Uh-huh.
2: Go ahead.
1: I was going to say, as I understand the situation, these truckers who would stop in those way stations, they have legitimate CDLs. So there's nothing to flag there necessarily because they have a legitimate commercial driver's license, but the school they obtained it from may not be legitimate, and that's what they're cracking down on now.
2: But it's issued by the state, and I would assume there would be some database, just like if yep. I have to hand my driver's license to a state patrol because I've been pulled over. They run my driver's license. They ought to be able to run the CDL. And
1: right.
2: Certainly if you're communicating with a driver and they can't speak English, you know, there ought to be clues and things that pop up when you're inspecting these people.
1: Yeah, the fact that they can't speak English should be a dead giveaway, right?
2: Right, and yeah. If the state patrol aren't operating these because of budget issues, we either get more federal government money or the state turns it over to a private contractor to operate these way stations.
1: Yep.
2: Anyway, well, thank you for taking my call, Joey.
1: Hey, thank you, Mike. Appreciate you listening to Sunrise Carolina. Mike was talking about starting his day with me at 5 a.m. each morning in my home in the upstate of South Carolina on 98.9 WORD, the voice of the Carolinas, where I do Sunrise Carolina. Kind of get you up and going, get you thinking for the day. So back to the phones. We're going to go to Ron, who is in Illinois. Welcome, Ron.
3: Hello. One of the things I wanted to say, and this is my opinion, is that's what's funding the Democratic Party. I don't think all that stuff up in Minnesota could have taken place unless the Democrats were getting kickbacks and benefits of it. I think they're siphoning off money to pay for their elections and all kinds of other things.
1: It is hard to understand how something could get to that level, isn't it? I mean, we're not talking about, you know, a few hundred thousand. We're talking about millions and millions, maybe even billions of dollars that have passed through some of these Learning Centers and Medicaid fraud and some of the other things. So I tend to agree with you, Ron. You've got people that could have stopped it who didn't want to stop it. So why is that?
3: Yeah, well, yes, I think, you know, I think they're actually involved with setting the waste and fraud up.
1: Yep. Yeah, they're probably getting something their own. Maybe some of these Democrat candidates are getting some nice campaign contributions. Look, the whole political process is rampant with fraud in some areas, and I got to believe that some of that money was going to fund Tim Walz, the governor. I mean, it was happening right under his nose, and he was allowing it to happen, or at least he was looking the other way. So appreciate your phone call, Ron. 800-655-MIKE, 800-655-6453. Linda is in my home state of South Carolina as well. Welcome to the Mike Gallagher Show.
4: Hi, this is Linda, and I live in Georgia now. But I did live in Greenville, South Carolina.
1: Okay.
4: In the 1990s, I was a trucker. I had retired from school teaching and decided, my husband and I decided we wanted to see the country and on somebody else's dime, and we became truckers. We were hired by two different companies. One was in Cleveland, Ohio. The other was in North Carolina. The one in Cleveland was legit, as far as I could tell. But in North Carolina, on my at my table, where I was learning their paperwork and how to do their stuff, there were two or three Russians who didn't speak the language, who didn't speak English.
1: Hmm.
4: And they had a person with them who had hired them to drive his trucks, and he was doing the interpreting. And I asked the instructor, I said, how are they going to drive across the United States? They can't speak. They can't read the language. And he said, well, that's not our problem. That's the driver's,
1: wow.
4: The one
1: wow.
4: who's hired them. That's their problem.
1: Well, how did they pass the exam?
4: I don't know.
1: Yeah.
4: I do not know.
1: Yeah.
4: But
1: all right, Linda, real quick, I got to know, that had to have been a big change to go from the classroom to over-the-road trucking. How did it work for you?
4: Oh, it worked great. I loved it. Of course, I love teaching. I miss my teenagers, but
1: yeah.
4: I keep in contact with a lot of them, and I loved trucking. I loved seeing the country.
1: Yep. Well, look, it's certainly a way to see it and get paid at the same time. So why did you get out of trucking?
4: It was. We just got too old to do it.
1: Yeah,
4: And the grandchild, the first grandchild arrived.
1: Ah, that's the real reason, Linda. Got to stay home with the grandkid.
4: When I told my husband, when that child comes, I'm off the truck.
1: Yeah. Well, thanks, Linda. Appreciate your phone call. Appreciate you listening as well. 800-655-6453. We will try one more quick call here. Julie in Minnesota, I think.
5: Hi,
1: Julie.
5: Thanks for taking my call. Hi there. Just calling to let you know I recently renewed my own personal driver's license. And while I was there, both sides of me had immigrants that did not speak English trying to mm-hmm. obtain their driver's license. And so the clerks, because they couldn't understand what they were saying, went and got interpreters for them so that they could fill out the paperwork and answer the questions appropriately. And they were given driver's license. Believe it, I saw it. It just happened a couple of weeks ago. It's not over.
1: Wow, interesting. And was this in Minneapolis?
5: It was in a suburb thereof, yes.
1: Oh, okay. Wow. All right, Julie, appreciate your phone call. 800-655-6453. You can text me, call, we'll put you in queue and talk as time permits. Email me directly, joey@joeyhudson.com. Joey Hudson in for Mike. Glad you're spending a few minutes of your day with me.

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0: Gallagher.
1: Joey Hudson in for Mike today. Secretary of Transportation Sean Duffy announcing just a little while ago that 110 schools have been immediately closed who were assisting illegal aliens in obtaining their commercial driver's license. Now, this comes on the heels of 95 illegal aliens being arrested, this primarily in the Arizona-Yuma sector. Of the 95 arrested, 76 of those had obtained their CDLs in California. The six from New York and the others scattered around other states. But this has been a major, major fraud in that southwest corner of the country. And California doesn't care. California does not care that they have been issuing commercial driver's license to illegals. And the problem with this is they're using these trucks for a lot of different things. Some are legitimate. Not all illegals with a CDL are necessarily driving a truck for illegal purposes. They may have obtained their driver's license illegally, but not for illegal purposes. But a lot of them are transporting drugs. When they arrested these 95 illegals, there was a lot of drugs involved, weapons, and human trafficking. 800-655-6453. Back to the phones. Let's start with Rick in Texas. Welcome to the Mike Gallagher Show, Rick.
2: Joey, how are you today?
1: I'm wonderful. Hope you are.
2: But I'm 75. I took my CDL from my dad when I was 21, and we hauled cattle and hogs in the Midwest, and I think that's the way these guys need to learn it, is go out there and drive with somebody for a month or two or three, and if they can't speak English, you kick them out of the truck.
1: I was going to say, is it not crucial, Rick, that you speak the English language and able to read the English language?
2: Absolutely. I still use my CDL 5 days a week.
1: Yeah.
2: Down here in Hollywood.
1: Yep.
2: And I love it.
1: Yep. All right, Rick. Hey, appreciate you listening, my friend.
2: You bet.
1: All right. Thanks for the phone call. 800-655-6453. Scott is in Greenville, South Carolina. Welcome, Scott. Hey, Scott, you still with us? I guess not. Let's go to Jan in Illinois. Hey, Jan, you're on the Mike Gallagher Show.
3: Hi, Joey. You know, when I heard this thing, my memory went back to George Ryan, who was once governor of Illinois, ended up being convicted and serving jail time because when he was Secretary of State prior to being governor, there was a scheme to give CDL licenses to people who didn't speak English, and there was a family of six children plus parents who died in a truck accident. I think it was near Milwaukee, Wisconsin, back in the mid-1990s.
1: Yeah. I guess there's been an element of... I guess there's been an element of fraud within that industry for years. I guess people who couldn't qualify for a CDL will pay money. Maybe companies will pay money to get a CDL for a potential driver. But just like all the other things, you know, this is one of those things that the Trump administration has targeted. And thank goodness, because I don't want them out on the road. Do you?
3: Oh, absolutely not. They're not safe drivers.
1: Yeah. Yeah. If you can't read the signs, then I think you're going to have a hard time driving safely wherever you are in the U.S. Jan, appreciate you listening. Have a great day. Let's go to William, who I think you're in Texas too. William, welcome.
4: Yes. Thanks for having me on. You made the comment earlier that prior administrations apparently didn't care about this fraud. It's been going on for years. Well, one administration came in 10 years ago. It took 10 years for the Trump administration to wake up. What's the problem with that?
1: Well, you know, here's my answer to that, William. I think that the first 4 years of the Donald Trump presidency, he learned things, and people within his administration learned things that they just didn't have time to accomplish in that 4 years. Now, some people, of course, were disappointed when he wasn't elected in 2020. But I think the last 4 years has given him time and people who are leaders in his administration time to come in and really focus on things like this. I mean, because they've been planning this type of thing for 4 years now. All the past 4 years, you've had various people, different groups who have been looking at things that they could improve. And I think they came in this time with a list. And fraud was one of them. And as we've seen, they're finding it pretty easily. And this is just the tip of the iceberg. My hope is that this is just the beginning, and that just because Donald Trump will be leaving office in 2 years, that the organizations that he has put in place will continue their work. Because the fraud's not gonna, you're not gonna wipe it out in just a matter of a few years. It is so ingrained in the federal bureaucracy as it is. Appreciate your phone call. Jim is in Fort Worth. Welcome, Jim.
0: Hey, howdy. Thanks for taking the call, Joey.
1: Sure. What's on your mind?
0: You know, listening, well, you know, I can't help but believe that people that are going to go out and get a CDL illegally, once they get on the road and start doing things, they're probably not going to be doing everything legal, you know, that they should be doing. It's like throwing gasoline on the dadgum fire.
1: That's a good point, Jim. If you break one rule, it's easier to break others.
0: Yeah, I think we see that in other things around the country right now, too. So, but I think a big part of this problem started years ago when they started letting drivers driving rigs coming out of Mexico with fruit and food coming over the border. And I think it's just gotten out of control.
1: Yep, for sure, Jim. Hey, appreciate you listening there in Texas, and have a great afternoon. 800-655-6453. You can also text me. You can email me directly, joey@joeyhudson.com. Mike, I think, is in Texas as well. Today's Texas Day, Mike.
5: Well, I think we're a little closer to the action. Quick story. Law enforcement pulled over what we call a sand hauler out here. This is some of the oil field support group. Driving 80 through town. It was a 13-year-old Argentine boy. They got him pulled over. The discussion was how in the world he had a driver's license from Mexico, commercial driver's license. The story is they can buy these driver's licenses south of the border for $100-$200, and then our laws, once they come into the states, they're required to honor that foreign driver's license. So therein lies the problem. It's the backdoor crackerjack driver's license and putting people's lives in safety and taking jobs from working people. But hey, I like your show. Keep up the good work. Keep talking.
1: Hey, Mike, appreciate your kind words and have a blessed day. 800-655-6453. We saw that happen here in the Carolinas. Some years ago, there was a bust of a local DMV office just across the South Carolina border into North Carolina. And it was kind of interesting because we saw a lot of the illegals would have and I'm not going to call the name of the city, but a driver's license with an address in this particular North Carolina city. And local authorities, they saw it so often, they got suspicious. So they started watching this, and they found out that there was a clerk in that DMV who was accepting cash. And she would, if you were illegal, she would counterfeit the documents that you needed that she could get through to get you a license. And as Mike was just saying, once you got that license, you were able to do anything you want. Appreciate you spending your day with me. Thanks to Eric and the whole team. We'll be back again tomorrow for more of the Mike Gallagher Show. Hope you'll join us.
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19: With SRM News, I'm Jason Walker. Grand Canyon flash floods have killed at least two people, but authorities say 80 more have been rescued. The death toll from the catastrophic flooding in Nepal, China, passing now over the 1,000 mark. Rescue teams have worked to reach communities cut off by the disaster. Some 4,000 people are still missing there. National Hurricane Center posting a tropical storm warning for the Gulf of Mexico near the Texas and Louisiana state line. The storm is upgraded Monday night from a tropical depression to cyclone to make that tropical storm Edward. Forecasters expect it will make landfall Texas later Tuesday. In the Pacific, tropical storm Lowell likely to intensify and reach Hawaii later in the week. This is SRN News.
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0: of God. You know, one of those scriptures that comes to mind is Proverbs 3, and it says, don't withhold good from those to whom it is due when it is within your power to act. And again, a simple directive from Solomon. When you have the opportunity, come alongside believers like these in communist China today, again, not asking for our pity or for our protection, but for the precious word of God.
1: 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But Michael, as I'm thinking about this, you know, it's interesting. We get all kinds of response to the show and to, you know, what we say on the air regularly. And there are actually people that are a little dumbfounded that people in these places all over the world actually want a Bible instead of a different government, instead of a plate of food, instead of something that would seem to be more practical to their needs, that they're actually asking for the word of God. How would you answer that question from a skeptic?
0: Well, you know, we've partnered for more than 20 years. I mean, Kevin, as I've come and as I've shared stories, right, a lot of times it comes down to one Bible. It's one Bible. Somebody was able to get their hands on a Bible. They were able to understand and explain what's in that Bible. And you've seen people, you know, we say a dozen people impacted with every Bible. I mean, Kevin, we've shared stories of 100 people impacted, more than 1,000, even in communist China, among the house church movement, a pastor by the name of Katsu that led his interrogator to Christ, right? Together, they've witnessed more than 1,000 coming to Jesus. So again, I know it's tempting to say, what does my $5 gift in this great big world really achieve? But again, all of these stories we've shared over many, many years tells you what, God's at work in his world. And again, believe this, believe in faith what he says in Isaiah 55, my word will go forth, it will not return void, it will accomplish my purpose. And then take to heart what Solomon writes there in Proverbs 3 again, don't withhold good from those to whom it is due when it is within your power to act. And again, the opportunity we have today on that Kevin show is what, is to fill these empty waiting hands. And again, it happens for only $5 a Bible.
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4: California lawmakers are amending a child sex abuse law. Here's Daniel Martindale.
5: The 2019 law extended the statute of limitations for childhood sexual abuse claims, but led to municipalities and school districts paying millions of dollars in settlements. LA County alone has agreed to pay nearly $5 billion to settle more than 12,000 claims of alleged sexual abuse. The amendment requires victims older than 40 to provide evidence that the public entity was aware of the misconduct that resulted in their assault.
4: Larry Marino in the Answer Newsroom.
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0: From New York, that Kevin McCullough.
1: All right, it's Money Monday. We continue our discussion, try to help you protect and extend your legacy. You work hard for what you earn. We want you to make the most of it. Scott Martin is filling in for his boss, Hillary Kramer, today. She is on the road, is always busy around the 9/11 time of year because her husband was one of those brave first responders who were there and went above and beyond doing everything that he could. Passed away a couple of years ago due to some cancer, and she is always helping her children remember this time, so she's not with us today, but she will be back. But Scott, it is it's kind of a strange start to the week for the markets. What do you make of it?
2: Kevin, yeah, thank you for being here, and thanks for having me. What we're making of it is, speaking of people traveling in the summer, Kevin Warsh, the new guy at the Fed, went out to Jackson Hole, Wyoming, and said some things that got a few people scared about bonds and interest rates and all that stuff.
1: Well, so what did he say, and essentially what did it mean?
2: He said what everyone was afraid of, which is, I don't like the way prices are going. I'm going to raise interest rates if I need to keep get inflation back under control. And it's a simple thing, but he's literally between a rock and a hard place. We all are. We can work our way out of this. But in the meantime, you know, people are starting to grapple with the fact that this won't be as easy as people hoped.
1: Well, so functionally, what is the market reacting to? Just the raised interest rates? What does that mean? What's the expectation of how much he's going to raise, and what does that do to, you know, normal economic activity?
2: Yeah, well, let's break it down. He might raise rates maybe a half a point in 2027. So they go up a little bit, and if you recall, Powell talked rates down about a point. So we would not be at the peak, but we won't be going in the easy direction. And what that does is it puts a little bit of pressure on the bond market. And, you know, the U.S. government has borrowed about $30 trillion, give or take, to fund the government, keep things going. And that's what bond market is. So, you know, if bond rates go up, it costs the government more. That's not a cycle they want to look forward to. And so it's putting Scott Bessent right up against Kevin Warsh there.
1: So that's interesting.
2: Yeah, yeah.
1: Because the president wanted both of these men in the positions that they're in, more or less. What do you make of what the outcome of this is? Who wins ultimately?
2: The outcome, who wins? Well, obviously the American people can find a way out of this. You know, we've had stagflation before. We've had massively high interest rates. We've had massively high inflation. We got through it. And for the people listening to the show, I think the big deal, is the big picture, is a lot of people own U.S. treasuries because, you know, in a retirement portfolio for the average person, it's the safest thing in the world. And if that becomes a little bit more questionable, you're going to want to find safety somewhere else. Maybe in great American companies. You could buy stocks that pay you dividends just like bonds do.
1: Yeah.
2: Maybe that's a place to go. We've been talking to people, you know, the boring stocks of like big pharma, like Pfizer, like Merck, who had that amazing cancer trial the other day. These companies, you catch them at the right minute, they're going to pay you 8%, 9% a year just in dividends.
1: Yeah.
2: And you don't have to sell the stock. You get that every year. It's just like a bond, but it pays better. And maybe even it's a little bit safer.
1: Well, I'm looking at Pfizer, and their dividend is, 6.5% right now. And I think Campbell's Soup is another one that Hillary turned me on to. I was not, talk about great American companies, but she wasn't lying. They're at 6.5%, almost 7% as the Campbell's company as well. So a couple of ideas there. What are some other plays that you would put in that safe bubble area right now?
2: Big pharma, we love. You know, Microsoft pays a dividend. You know, all the big tech companies. And that's another point is, you know, these the AI data center boom, you know, that's like $10 trillion in new money that's going into the corporate bond market, and it pays better yields than the U.S. government. And whether that's safer or not, that's up to every investor to determine for themselves. But you can lock in a better return over there.
1: Yeah.
2: So a lot of money's going that direction, which then starves the treasury market, and those yields go up.
1: Let's shift gears for a second. SpaceX launched a pretty exciting launch this weekend, and their stock is up slightly today after, you know, several days of kind of taking a pounding. That activity is good, and I think also their Starlink business looking good.
2: Starlink is looking amazing. You know, the launch business, the orbital data centers, you know, that's whatever, that's up to someone else. But Starlink, we look at SpaceX as a lot like Google was 25 years ago. Google, when it came out on the market, similar situation. The insiders were selling, you know, to raise some cash. Nobody really understood the company. And today it's, you know, worth trillions of dollars that is made for shareholders who held on. SpaceX, you know, started at $1 trillion, could easily be a lot bigger. But you got to hold on to it with conviction for like 10, 15 years.
1: Well, and I think that I think that with Elon Musk, there's always fun little surprises along the way. So we'll see how
2: keep
1: that
2: keep it interesting.
1: What sector do you think that impacts best? What would you be looking for outside of those great American companies that you mentioned?
2: What is best? Well, if someone is not hiding under the bed, terrified of the Fed, consider people who buy a lot of mortgage debt. Companies like Annaly, ticker symbols NLY.
1: Okay.
2: They're paying a mass, because what they are is they're a real estate investment company that simply buys mortgage debt. And they're getting it cheap now because, you know, people are a little nervous, you know, if interest rates go up just a notch, then the real estate market will crash. And I don't think so. Hillary doesn't think so. And in that case, you know, these companies are making a lot of money and they're locking in higher and higher yields on that mortgage debt. You can get, I think, like 11% a year on Annaly.
1: Wow. All right. Check it out, friends. And Hillary will be back soon. HillaryKramer.com is where you go to get her newsletters. Hillary Kramer. Hillary is one L and Kramer is with a K. HillaryKramer.com. And Scott Martin, we appreciate you more than ably filling in for your boss.
2: Kevin, I try, but you know she's better looking, and this is radio.
1: You got it. Kevin McCullough, coming right back.
0: Stick around for more of That Kevin.
1: Just 2 weeks before his tragic assassination on September 10th, 2025, conservative leader Charlie Kirk sat down for one of his final interviews to wrestle with a timeless question. Does God still speak today? That conversation became the foundation for the powerful and provocative new documentary, Can You Hear Me Now?, that explores prophecy, faith, scripture, history, and the role believers are called to play in our culture today. Follow director Matthew Thayer's investigation, examining the evidence, weighing today's most prophetic voices against scripture, history, political, and scientific scrutiny. Rather than asking you what to think, the film invites you to examine the evidence, consider the biblical foundations, and reflect on what it all means for believers living in today's culture. If you appreciate thoughtful conversations about faith, history, and the public square, I believe you'll find this film compelling. Pre-order the film, Can You Hear Me Now?, and get a free DVD at salemnow.com or visit canyouhearmenowfilm.com.
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3: Foundations of Freedom, a look at America's founding principles and the leaders who shaped our nation.
4: Ronald Reagan understood that liberty could never be taken for granted. In 1967, he warned Americans, freedom is a fragile thing, and it's never more than one generation away from extinction. President Reagan knew the freedoms secured by one generation were not guaranteed to survive to the next. Today, as socialistic ideas that place greater power in the hands of government gain renewed support, Reagan's warning carries even greater weight. Freedom is more than inheritance. It's a responsibility, one we all share. Every generation must fight for the principles that made self-government possible. Freedom only survives when each generation chooses to defend it. So, do we have the courage to defend and protect what is being challenged, the very principles that made America the greatest experiment in history?
5: Hi, Dennis Prager here. 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Thank you for your prayers. 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I'm starting the Ask Me Anything episodes on the Timeless Wisdom podcast, and I'd love to hear from you. 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The number is 877-243-7776. 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I will answer as many questions as I can on future episodes of the podcast. Obviously, I can't respond to every question, but I will listen or read every question. I look forward to hearing from you. Thank you for listening.
0: Welcome back to That Kevin Show on AM 870, The Answer. Serving it up with a no-drink minimum. It's That Kevin Show.
1: Final few minutes today. Friends, grateful to have you with us. It is That Kevin Show, thatkevinshow.com. If you've not yet given your gift, that matching challenge will proceed through the top of the hour. So please don't hesitate. Go make that gift right now. Even if it takes you a couple of minutes to get there, if you get it in before the top of the hour, it will be matched. And if you do it online and it's timestamped before the top of the hour, same thing goes. It will be matched. 1-800-937-9673. 1-800-937-9673. Michael Woolworth is back with us. And Michael, Bible League is active in something else called church planting. Tell us more.
6: Well, in parts of the world where there's not an abundance of churches, Bible League is there to come alongside church planters, men like Tomas in Ghana, Africa, to say, one, here's resources to grow your church to the glory of God. Oftentimes, Kevin, they're available without charge. Why? A lot of these churches, they exist in extreme poverty. When you identify as a believer in places where they're Muslim dominated, right? You often give up access to jobs and services, education. And so, again, there's a price to pay. And so Bible League has provided church planter training, not only because it's the right thing to do, it's absolutely necessary. As people come to saving faith, there's a temptation to want to blend sort of their old religion with the precious gospel. My colleague Jason was in Ghana, Africa, has this to say about what he discovered on church planter training.
7: The importance of church planter training, it can't be understated, especially in places like Africa where syncretism, which is the mixing of your old beliefs, yeah, your ancestral beliefs, with this new introduction to Christianity, it's very easy to want to hold on to both. And for people coming to Christ, it's difficult to say, I'm going to do away with everything that my family's done and totally embrace Christ.
6: Yeah, he's talking about Ghana, Africa specifically. It's a Francophone country. That's where French is spoken more and more. But Pastor Tomas, not only an ordained pastor, Kevin, he's a licensed snake handler. He risks his own safety to capture reticulated pythons. It's an interesting element to the story. You know, I took some Salem Host to Indonesia, I don't know, several years ago. You were on that list. You politely declined. The timing wasn't right. But, you know, a week before we left, a reticulated python actually swallowed an elderly woman whole. I mean, this is the realm of this pastor, oddly enough, right? Rescuing reticulated pythons from harming people. But anyway, he's also a church planter. And again, he's in a part of Africa, again, where there's a blending of the syncretism, where people take different elements of their past religion. They're tempted to carry that on into their walk with the Lord. And again, Bible League is there to provide good direction for these congregations. Hey, three of those among Tomas's congregation praying for Bibles. Abraham is in his 30s. He's married. He has three children. He was tortured by the Islamic State there, but he is focused on following Jesus. Raya is widowed, 40s, works on a cassava farm, praying for a Bible. Then Kofi is 18, a brand new believer, a former jihadist tied to Al-Qaeda. He's from the Ivory Coast, now in the country of Ghana. Kevin, God's at work in his world through his word, and from wherever he has you listening today, you get to be a part of this at only $5 a Bible.
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9: With SRN News, I'm Jason Walker. Joint Chiefs Chairman General Dan Kane says there are no plans to send troops to polling places during November's midterms. He made this statement in a letter to Michigan Democratic Senator Alyssa Slotkin, who had recently asked Kane and Secretary of Defense Pete Hegseth to confirm they would not send troops to the polls. Latest numbers from the Grand Canyon, 80 people have been rescued in the wake of the flash floods. However, 2 people have been killed. And along the Nepal-China border, 1,000 deaths now have been confirmed, and rescue efforts continue to reach hundreds of workers who are trapped in tunnels. Supreme Court has given President Trump a victory regarding the ballroom at the White House. This is SRN News.
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10: California Insurance Commissioner Ricardo Lara is praising a compromise wildfire bill reached by Governor Newsom and lawmakers. He released a statement saying Senate Bill 492 represents meaningful progress and shows California can bring together different interests to find practical solutions. Lara claims the measure is an important step for wildfire survivors and for the long-term stability of the California insurance market. Larry Marino in the Answer Newsroom.
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18: Hey, right now, 6 minutes after the top of the hour, Bill Martinez here, along with Dr. Paul Kengor, professor of political science and chief academic fellow at the Institute for Faith and Freedom at Grove City College. Good morning, Paul. How are you?
19: Hey, Bill. Good to be with you. Thanks.
18: Well, always good to be here. Talk about, all things American and un-American. Who would have ever thought, Paul, here we are in 2026. I mean, not that long ago, we thought it was just the Democrats and the Republicans. It's not. It's either you're for America or you're against America. This is the political divide, it seems to be, these days.
19: Yeah. Yeah. And it's really quite terrible. We actually have a piece up at American Spectator right now by DeRoy Murdoch, and it's on Hassan Piker and the Democrats who embrace his violent rhetoric. And we had to make an editorial decision, Bill, on this piece in directly quoting Hassan Piker, whether or not to abbreviate all the uses of the F word and all the other profanity. Mm-hmm. And we decided to print it as he said it.
18: Wow.
19: And it's really, and I think when people see that, they'll agree that it was a good decision, because it's kind of, I have the same kind of feeling. I'm writing a book right now on Ronald Reagan and race. Mm-hmm. And when LBJ referred to Martin Luther King Jr. as that G-damned N-word preacher, right? I don't want to abbreviate it like I just did.
18: No.
19: I want to lay it out, because I want people to read it and feel like, wham, you know,
18: that was his heart.
19: Yeah,
18: you know, he was being very honest. And the deal is Hassan Piker as well. You know, I'd interviewed DeRoy, and in fact, I wanted to play the soundbite. He gave me the soundbite, and I thought, gosh, you know, for our audience, because we have a Christian audience, and right. I thought, God, we can't have F words bombing like so. So I said, look, I've got to get it. I've got to go and do some work on it and bleep out all the F. And, I mean, it was almost like, you know, the soundbite was only about 20 seconds, but most of it was beeping out the F word, Paul. It's
19: yeah,
18: crazy.
19: Yeah.
18: But this is how harsh he is.
19: Right. No, that's exactly right. And he uses things like, use the Constitution to, you know, wipe yourself, your bottom, right? Refers to, like, you know, homosexual language jargon to describe what one thing is doing to another, and just, you know, really just vulgar.
18: Yeah.
19: And that, you know, aside from the vulgarity, there's the violence. Mm-hmm. I mean, he talks about spilling blood, and I'll tell you, in all honesty, and I kind of say this kind of embarrassingly because I'm on top of this stuff usually with DSA and everything else, but when I read this today from Hassan Piker, this opened my eyes. I didn't even realize that he was saying things like that.
18: And
19: seeing that now, I mean, this guy ought to be on an FBI watch list.
18: Right.
19: I mean, this is really violent rhetoric. And you know, they talk about Trump like inciting January 6th or whatever. I mean, this guy seems to be directly advocating for violence or inciting violence. I mean, this
18: exactly
19: is over the top. And a lot of the Democrats, the DSA types, the AOC types, they won't denounce him. They won't separate themselves from him, because for them, This is the way it's always been, Bill, right? You know, the only extremists are on the right.
18: Yeah.
19: Right? There's no extremists on the left. They're only on the right. It's only those radical right wingers. And I did a talk show recently, and a lady called in and said, well, what about the white nationalists and the Christian nationalists and the Republican Party? I said, well, if there was like a white nationalist party, NP, white nationalist party, and they were infiltrating the Republicans and primarying vulnerable Republicans in primaries and getting themselves elected to Republican seats, then you might have something to worry about there, right?
18: Right.
19: But that's not happening. That is happening with what the DSA is doing with vulnerable Democrats in Democratic primaries. And right. The gal in Florida got the Democratic nomination for the Senate, defeating Vindman. I mean, that's
18: right, exactly.
19: Wild. Yeah. Really
18: well,
19: wild.
18: Well, Vindman's a character of suspicion anyway, but that's, you know, that aside, but still, you're exactly right. The bottom line, what I love is how they're trying to twist the DSA into the mold of the Tea Party. And you go, wait a minute. That's a round peg in a square hole. how do you match that? Like, just like you said, the DSA has come in and they basically have taken over the brand of the Democratic Party. And this idea that there are only two DSA members in the Democratic Party is like, you are delusional. Do you see these people that are in the shadows, that have been in the shadows? I mean, Trevor Loudon has been reporting on this for decades, and he surprised our audience, I think, maybe 5 years ago when he first said, you guys got to wake up. There's over 100 card-carrying Democratic socialists in the Democratic Party that are in office, that are in Congress, and they couldn't even pass a security clearance.
19: Right. Right. Well, that's exactly right. And what happened with the Tea Party, you and I remember this very well. Yeah. I mean, they were mainly, it was mainly like an anti-tax, anti-big government group.
18: Exactly.
19: And,
18: right.
19: And what the Democrats had to do and what Obama had to do was try to tar and feather all of them as like racists or supremacists. Mm-hmm. And the moment they were doing that, guys like you and I are like, what are you doing? What?
18: Right.
19: I mean, we know these people. These are like, you know, 60-something people that, you know, you and I know in our communities,
18: right,
19: who were just, you know, kind of very patriotic. They weren't radical right-wingers at all, but yeah, they had a ton.
18: They answered the call to get involved in their local politics.
19: Right,
18: and,
19: right.
18: And I mean, these are the same group. When they had, you know, events and everything, Paul, they would clean up after themselves.
19: Yes. Yes, exactly right. And then right after that came the whole Occupy Wall Street group, right, which was a complete antithesis of the Tea Party. But the Tea Party people, you know, they were flying flags that said, like, don't tread on me, right? They were invoking 1776, the American Revolution. You know, they were against what Obama was calling, you know, we've got to redistribute the wealth, right? Or a fundamental transformation of America, right? I mean, they were against that kind of thing. They were not radical at all. I mean, you could say, you know, far more negative things about the J6ers, right? Than anybody in the Tea Party. But yeah, so to call these people today the equivalent of the Tea Party, and some, the Tea Party, they were throwbacks to 1776. These people were throwbacks to 1917, to the Bolshevik Revolution, to 1793, 1794, the Jacobins, the French Revolution, right?
18: Right.
19: And these people being socialists, being Marxists, being communists, read the Communist Manifesto. It is the complete antithesis of everything in the Declaration of Independence and the U.S. Constitution.
18: Exactly. You know, bringing up Barack Obama, this is always something that sticks in my craw, is that Barack Obama interfered in so many elections. I have maintained with his interference of the Tea Party. Remember, they had quite a lot of momentum going on before Lois Lerner came on the scene and started playing her games and really kneecapped the movement. And how was that not election interference? I maintain, Paul, that since Obama's meddling with the Tea Party and what he did with Lois Lerner and the IRS probably interfered at least in maybe 8 to 10 voting cycles to this day.
19: Yeah, well, it's probably right. And of course, you know, when they do it, they get away with it. And, you know, for years, I mean, about the only time that I ever remember Republicans complaining about an election being rigged or having tampering, at least on a large scale, was Trump versus Biden. I mean, otherwise, the Democrats complain about that every 4 years always. I mean, you and I remember 2000 with George W. Bush. And I mean, the Democrats.
18: The hanging chads and all that.
19: Yeah, hanging chads. Bush whacked by the Supremes, yeah. Right? You know, right. The Supreme Court had come in and stolen the election. Daddy Bush and Jim Baker came in and stole the election for W, right? And you get Hillary Clinton was saying things like that. So for them, I mean, they can question at any time. You know, the minute that anybody on the right questions anything on the left, they start screaming fraud, cancel culture, arrest him, censor him, everything. They destroy you.
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18: We're talking with Dr. Paul Kangor. He's a professor of political science, chief academic fellow of the Institute for Faith and Freedom at Grove City College. Yeah, Paul, I guess to put a bow around this deal, I mean, this is the thing where journalists and the professional media apparatchik is so disingenuous, because here we are, we're talking about voter integrity. This battle still goes on with the SAVE Act, which isn't going to happen before the midterms, very disappointingly. I really put the pressure on John Thune. I mean, how he can allow the Senate to go on vacation for 5 weeks and leave something of this significance on the table is beyond me.
19: Yeah, no, that's exactly right. One thing you can be sure of with the members of Congress, members of the Senate, is they're going to take a vacation wherever they can, man.
18: Oh yeah.
19: I just got back last night from D.C. I was there the last 3 days. I mean, that place, it really is a swamp. Everybody wants to get out of there.
18: Right, exactly.
19: Yeah. I had two meetings that I had to go to, Bill, and the guys came in like three-piece suits. And I said, look, I'm sorry, dude, but I got a polo shirt for the first one, right? I said, you're lucky I didn't wear shorts to this. And then the next one, I said, I had a button-down shirt. I said, I'm not wearing a jacket and a tie, man. Look how I'm sweating, right? It's too much. People get out.
18: That's right.
19: They don't want to be in town. They don't want to work there. Right. So, no, they need to buckle up, bring their lunch bucket, work a real job like most Americans do.
18: Well, at least they can go to D.C. and not be worried so much for their lives like they were previously, right? And the National Guard is still there, although, Democrats want the National Guard out of there, even though there's a dramatic change where, people can actually go and have dinner at night there in D.C., my understanding is.
19: Yeah. And you can feel the difference, too. In fact, when I go down there, I always stay in Old Town Alexandria, which is actually where our offices are for the American Spectator. But anytime I go to D.C. for any event, especially someone else who's hosting me offers to pay for it, right? Oh, we'll put you up at this nice hotel in D.C. And I say, no, I don't want to stay there. I don't want to go down there and get shot. Right. I don't want to say, but this past week when I was there,

0: still would advise people to avoid it like the plague, frankly.
1: Right.
0: But
1: right.
0: But Trump has definitely made it safer, and the residents really appreciate it.
1: You know, this is the thing that amazes me is that between the media and, of course, DSA and the political season that is upon us, we're being told repeatedly what a bad guy Trump is. And I look back over just, you know, the last 2 years of his presidency, what he did. I mean, the promises he's made, he's kept, whether it has to do with border, the resistance, of course, by the left has been obvious about, you know, disbanding ICE and interfering with the process of getting illegals out of the country that have cost us in so many ways, jobs, the lives of American citizens. Paul, in every state of the union, a citizen has become a homicidal statistic at the hands of illegal immigrants. But yet the left could care less, you know, and if you know, the Congress and the Senate does not codify the border closure, I mean, if the Democrats are to take over in 28, forget it. All this is reversed. And the people, I mean, what a short memory they have for all the good things that Trump has done with the big, beautiful bill, no tax on tips, no tax on Social Security, people getting, you know, record highs in terms of their income tax returns. It's just amazing, but we're supposed to believe that Trump is a bad guy.
0: Well, and really the elephant in the living room, right, is a war with Iran.
1: Right, exactly.
0: And, I mean, that, you know, that's really his albatross. You know, I'm right now working on my syllabus for my Middle East politics course at Grove City College, mm-hmm. and I had to add a whole section on the U.S. war with Iran, right? Yeah. And I thought, wow, yeah, I really do. I have to address this. And I try to think, Bill, how can I refer to this in a neutral way? And I refer to it as something like Donald Trump's quagmire that he's yeah. mired in with Iran. And it really is. And it has gas prices yeah. really high. And I know it's a shame this is how people's memories work, but it's always what's going on at the moment.
1: And, without a doubt, man.
0: Yeah, and I don't see this really, I don't know, I don't see this turning around by November.
1: No, I don't either, because he for some reason cannot seem to channel Thomas Jefferson. Jefferson had the answer, and with the Barbary pirates, you can't negotiate with terrorists. And I, you know, you got to give it to him. You know, the Donald Trump is, you know, bent over backwards and turned himself into a pretzel to try to find some resolution. You can't find a resolution with people that want you dead.
0: Well, the other one, he might channel George Washington, who warned about foreign quagmires, right?
1: Mm-hmm. Yes.
0: And in fact, that was really Trump in the first term. Mm-hmm. And that's what a lot of people thought they were getting again, is they thought that America first meant, I did too, right, that you wouldn't get pulled into something like that. But he has gotten pulled into it. And,
1: yeah,
0: I'm as pro-Israel as you can get. I've always liked mm-hmm. Netanyahu. But I think it is true, as a lot of people on the right are saying, that Netanyahu helped get us into this, and, mm-hmm. and Donald Trump has not handled it deftly, right? He hasn't done it skillfully. And at first we thought it was going to be a limited intervention, helping Iran with Israel, like a sort of bunker buster thing to get to whatever nuclear material that we were trying to get. But now instead it's just this nonstop thing, Strait of Hormuz, gas prices. And I read online reader comments, and people are like, you got to take out the Revolutionary Guard. You've got to decapitate. It's like, well, decapitate what? Negotiate with who? I mean, the Ayatollah's gone. Is his son alive? I don't know. Yeah. Probably not. If he is he functional? So yeah. I don't know that there's a solution to it. I think last time you and I talked, we were talking about Pope Leo and just war theory. Mm-hmm. And, you know, one of the criteria of just war theory is that you have to have clearly defined objectives and a reasonable chance of success. Mm-hmm. And right now, I feel like we don't really even have reasonably defined objectives, right?
1: Because you don't have a reasonable defined enemy and leader.
0: Right. That's right.
1: That's the problem. And the thing is that, of course, the sentiment is we can't have boots on the ground. And you know, for me being, you know, former military, you know, that's absurd. You know, you can't go, you can't dictate war like this. The other side has a say in the execution of the war plan. And the other side is saying, hey, look it, we want you to come in. That's what they want. They want a hand-to-hand combat operation. They want American soldiers, or, you know, the IDF and the streets there in Iran.

0: That's what they want.
1: Yeah. How do we finally get rid of Saddam Hussein? We had to go in with ground troops.
0: Right, exactly.
1: We had to go into Baghdad. You know, in 1990-91, with the war with Kuwait, we didn't go into Iraq. And that was because George H.W. Bush had defined the objective as pushing Saddam Hussein's troops out of Kuwait. He didn't want to go beyond that. And I appreciated that. 2003, George W. Bush said, you want to disarm Saddam, you have to remove Saddam.
0: Yes.
1: They went in. We went in with, you know, hundreds of thousands of ground troops. Mm-hmm. And that's what we did. You'd probably have to do that here. They're not going to do it right now at this time of year, given how hot it is with the Iranians. You'd have to do it in a cooler time of year. But even then, I don't know that Trump has the will or that the American people have the will to send American soldiers, boots on the ground, into Tehran. I don't know that they do. I doubt they do.
0: But Paul, this is what leadership does. Leadership gives you the vision, as uncomfortable as it would be, to get you to a place where you need to be in order to have national security. This has been going on for 47 years. They've killed, you know, over 1,000 Americans. They have terrorized the world. They have threatened to go nuclear. I mean, they've already demonstrated what kind of actors they would be. You know, right now, and they don't even have a nuclear bomb. Imagine if they had nuclear weapons.
1: Right, right. Yeah, no, that's right. And if they had a nuke, they wouldn't have the delivery capability to reach the United States, I doubt. Right. But they'd have the ability to hit Israel.
0: Right.
1: And that would be the main objective for sure.
0: Well, and the other thing, too, that is being underplayed here is the involvement of Russia and China and all this.
1: Right. Yeah, that's exactly right. Yeah. So right now, you know, Donald Trump left after the first term with a foreign policy that every liberal should have loved, right? But these people, being what they are, could even credit him with the Abraham Accords. I mean, imagine if Barack Obama had done the Abraham. They gave Barack Obama a Nobel Peace Prize his first weeks in office when he didn't even do anything. Obama's like, I don't even know what I did to deserve this. Right. He almost kind of mocked it.
0: Yeah.
1: Right? Trump spends 4 years, Jared Kushner, negotiating the Abraham Accords and nothing, right? No appreciation from the left at all.
0: Right. Exactly.
1: Yeah
0: they don't even want Trump's name on the Kennedy Center. I mean, Obama would have had his name all over the place, and they'd have probably given him a whole nother $1 billion library somewhere.
1: Well, he just built a giant monument to himself there in Chicago. That's about the ugliest thing I've ever seen.
0: Oh, can you believe that?
1: It cost a gazillion dollars, too, to build the whole thing. And in his opening talk, he's once again talking about millionaires and billionaires and the American founders as men of property and men of wealth. It's like, dude, look at the monument you just built to yourself in Chicago. Right. Look what that costs. Paid for by all your rich Hollywood buddies.
0: Right. Exactly. Not to mention the real estate portfolio that you have, but we won't talk about that. We got to leave it there. Dr. Paul Kengor, Professor of Political Science, Chief Academic Fellow of the Institute for Faith and Freedom at Grove City College. Thank you, Paul. Take care. God bless.
1: All right. Same to you, Bill. Take care.
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0: Hey, we're back with you. Bill Martinez here with Dr. John Smerik. Hey, John, how are we doing?
1: Hey, Bill. Doing well, thanks.
0: Well, a lot's going on. I mean, this has been the week of weeks. Of course, we lost a musical icon in Dolly Parton. Did you ever get a chance to meet her?
1: No, I didn't. But I always thought she was just the most warm and wonderful, classically American figure. She literally grew up in a one-room shack with, I think, 11 siblings.
0: Yeah, 11 or 12 or something.
1: Oh,
0: yeah,
1: 12?
0: Yeah.
1: But her mother was so loving and so made her feel so special that kind of laid the groundwork for her to have the confidence and the magnanimity to deploy her talent and build a business empire without making a long list of enemies, without stabbing people in the back, without being divisive. She never entered into politics.
0: Right.
1: Republicans and Democrats both loved her, and she would not get drawn in, you know? And she is a piece of the old America, the America that we remember and that we love, and that invaders and conspirators and foreigners who committed to terrorism and jihad, the America they're trying to undermine, the America that the Democrats are dismantling, that they're saying is intrinsically racist, built on slavery and genocide. Dolly Parton in her one-room shack with 11 siblings was a beneficiary of white privilege, and her children should have to pay reparations to African migrants who came here 20 years ago and were never slaves. never picked any cotton for any American slave owner. It's important to remember what we love about this country and what built it as people within it, ungrateful, spoiled, rich kids, grabby, jihadi migrants, socialist politicians try to dismantle the wonderful country that could produce someone like Dolly Parton.
0: Exactly. And that's the whole deal. I mean, she is one of how many millions of success stories that, John, for all intents and purposes, I don't see another country that could have born and allowed somebody like Dolly Parton to exercise her gifts and to bless so many people, not only with her talents, but also because of her business acumen. How many jobs that she created over her lifetime?
1: Right. How many people are working at
0: Dollywood?
1: Dollywood, yeah.
0: Yeah.
1: Well, I've never been. I'm not a big country music person, but one of the country music icons who I recognized and appreciated was Dolly Parton. So Dolly Parton could reach from truck drivers in West Virginia to nerdy New York snobs like me and give us all something of a common culture that we could value.
0: Well, and the thing is, what you appreciate about your heroes is that their profile and their personalities are exemplary, and they're the kind of profiles and personalities that, you know, you'd want to embrace. You want to be around. You want to be more like them. Like you said, Dolly was able to navigate around some of these political issues. She was kind of like the female version of Michael Jordan. You know, whether she did it consciously or subconsciously, she just was a kind person. She came across. I had a chance to meet her one time at occasion. And you know, this sounds so, you know, turned up nosy kind of thing. I just happened to be invited at a luncheon at the Beverly Hills Hotel, and she was sitting just right behind me, and just, you know, and just a very short hello. And the way she came across was similar to what you saw in interviews and in other interactions with people. Just very sweet, very kind,
1: very authentic. So you see, if you
4: Mark Twain said it's best not to lie because you don't have to have such a good memory.
0: Right, exactly.
4: Yeah. It's all for if you're a public figure who's a genuinely kind person, savvy but kind, you can just be yourself. You don't have to have a mask. You don't have to manufacture a persona and remember to keep it up. And then sometimes the mask drops and then you get an ugly story on social media. That didn't happen to Dolly because she was just herself.
0: Right. Exactly.
4: And it was a very good self, very much informed by her Christian faith. Right. This is the kind of person that a Christian country produces. Compare it to the kind of people that Muslim countries, that communist countries produce.
0: Yeah. Yeah. I mean, you know, to your point, what kind of example can a Muslim country point to and say, hey, here's our hero? I mean, and I don't mean
4: the heroes tend to be suicide bombers.
0: Right. Exactly. Yeah. So anyway, may she rest in peace.
4: Yeah.
0: And, you know, and of course, her music will live on and, you know, her legacy, rightfully so. And thank God for America. That's all I can say, because I don't know of another country that could have produced somebody as iconic and special as one Dolly Parton. Well, John, you know, I mentioned to you before we got on the air that, you know, the report is, of course, not from the mainstream media, certainly not from the left, but the U.S. Navy has cleared the Strait of Hormuz of all deadly Iranian sea mines. In addition, it has expanded the number of available channels that ships can safely travel through. One U.S. official declared, and I quote, "The Iranians have lost control over the strait. Now the U.S. controls it."
4: That's good. That's good. And this is the kind of thing. What is the long term plan? Is the long term plan for the U.S. to permanently patrol the Strait of Hormuz? Are we going to seize it? I really would like to know what the long term plan is. I mean, it'd be great to overthrow that wicked tyrannical regime. But then again, remember, if you break it, you bought it.
0: That's right.
4: If that regime collapsed, it would be obviously America's responsibility to rebuild that country. And our country's not exactly swimming in wealth. We're not exactly with a bursting economy. This is why America First politicians, who Donald Trump claimed to be when he ran for re-election, they say we shouldn't be invading the world and inviting the world. That was precisely the hubris of George W. Bush and the neoconservatives, that we're so strong, we're so powerful, we're so impenetrable that we can socially engineer the rest of the planet. We can't even get honest elections in Pennsylvania.
0: Right, exactly. Now, and I think that also, John, to your point, I think this is one of the reasons why Donald Trump hasn't just gone on and leveled the place. Because if he did, I mean, you know, the bill for that, you talk about breaking it, would just be exponential.
4: And here's what concerns me most. Let's say this evil tyrannical regime is toppled.
0: Mm-hmm.
4: It has millions of supporters who, many of whom will leave the country. And then we'll go to Europe and go on welfare and open up mosques and commit acts of terrorism and attack Christmas markets and burn down churches. Stop stirring the hornet's nest. if that regime were to collapse, Europe needs not to take any refugees, because precisely the people who leave will be the people who want to impose Sharia law in Germany and France and Ireland.
0: Well, this is why Egypt didn't want Hamas, coming into their country. So look at, you know, these are bad actors. My hope, John, like the same thing we discovered with Germany, it's maybe 10-15% of the population. So you got people there, if given the opportunity, would rise to the challenge and develop their country. You have to be mindful of that 10-15% that are going to migrate, that somehow the international community is going to embrace and make a way for them to go into these other nations and torment the holy what have you out of them. This has been the pattern. And
4: so-called Syrian refugees.
0: Exactly.
4: Who allegedly are in Germany because they were persecuted. They fly back to Syria for vacation.
0: Right.
4: That should lapse your refugee status. Your visa is one way. You're not coming back to Germany. You're not coming back to France. If it's safe for you to go there, it's safe for you to stay there. Get your jihadi butt over there.
0: Right.
4: The European nations are going to have to expel millions of fake refugees who are currently clogging their welfare system, having 7, 8 kids, 3 or 4 wives, and marching for Sharia law in Christian countries.
0: Why can't we learn from these European countries that have proven time and time again, John, what this, you know, what these kind of decisions, what they produce?
4: Because our politicians see that left-wing politicians in Europe are benefiting, the politicians, the elites are benefiting. They're importing millions of safe, dependable voters who will vote for left-wing policies and vote for transgenderism, abortion, all these things that conflict with Islam because they see the left as useful idiots. It's fine. Exactly. Let the white people abort themselves. Let the white people have transgender surgery so they can't have children. Mm. We're not going to do that. We're going to become a majority. And then the Muslims will do to the left what they did in Iran. In Iran in 1979, the left and the Islamists combined to overthrow the Shah. And almost immediately, all the leftists were shot or hanged or thrown into prison camps.
0: Yeah.
4: That's exactly what's going to happen if and when Muslims take over American states. The Democratic Party that they've used as a sock puppet will get thrown into the shredder.
0: Can you say useful idiots?
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0: John Zemarek is with us. He's the author of No Second Amendment, No First, and The Politically Incorrect Guide to Catholicism, along with many other books. You know, John, you laid it out exactly right. This is what's going on because, you see, America is so fair-minded. We think if we're talking to somebody that they're just not going to blatantly lie. I mean, taqiyya is a value that Muslims believe and exercise. It's a means to an end. So they're going to lie.
4: Taqiyya is the religious principle that you can lie when you're speaking to non-Muslims because non-Muslims you are at war with. It's a state of war. The Muslims divide the world into two camps, the Dar al-Islam, the house of Islam, the house of submission, and Dar al-Harb, the realm of war. And they consider themselves, if they're believing Muslims, to be at war with us. And it's their duty to conquer us and subjugate us because we are rebels against Allah. That is mainstream Muslim theology. Every Muslim who's Orthodox believes that. That is not some fringe terrorist thing. That is as central to Islam as the resurrection of Christ is to Christianity.
0: Exactly. Well, John, so here we are. I think getting some positive news about what's coming out of Iran, best in sanctions, you know, it could take some more time, no doubt. The report is that the military and the local police are not being paid right now. I don't know how long they can put up with that. So, you know, it's a modern day siege work, so to speak. Yeah. And like all siege works, it doesn't happen overnight, right?
4: Right. Well, I just pray that it doesn't lose us the midterm elections, because as I've said here before, the Democrats in America are worse than the mullahs in Tehran.
0: Right. Right. Their
4: policies are even more evil, and they're over here, and they're on the verge of taking power. And if they win the Congress, if people listening to this show don't show up and vote Republican in the midterm elections, the Democrats take over Congress, it will be a 2-year impeachment circus.
0: Right.
4: And they'll be investigating all Trump's officials. They'll be trying to put people in jail. The lawfare will start all over again. And America will be a blind, wounded giant thrashing around, trying to fend off its enemies from within and from without. So however demoralized you might be, however disappointed you might be that some of Trump's campaign promises haven't come true, remember the alternative is unspeakably worse.
0: Yeah, but look at what has come true, though, John. I mean, and the thing is also look at it through the filter of now being $40 trillion in debt. Just our interest payment alone is over $1.1 trillion every year. So that's what we're paying to service the debt. And you tell me what plan, what have the Democrats, I don't care, the whatever moderate Democrats you want to, you know, conjure up, or even certainly the DSA, what ideas have they presented to do anything about this debt? All they're talking about is spending more money, and you look at that $40 trillion becoming $50 in short order under their regimes.
4: They'll end up having to default on the debt, or we'll end up having Weimar-style hyperinflation where they just print money to liquidate the debt, and everybody with savings goes broke.
0: Right.
4: Everybody just becomes a spendaholic, a spendthrift. That is literally what destroyed the Weimar Republic and led to the rise of a dictatorship, which, of course, the left is happy with. They would like to see us end up like Venezuela or Cuba. They say so themselves.
0: Yeah, right.
4: Karen Hall, mayor of Los Angeles, went to Cuba to terrorist training camps.
0: Mm-hmm. Yeah.
4: How is this woman not in a jail cell? How is she mayor of a major city? Anyway, on a more positive note, I've got some late summer reading that I want to recommend to people. Fantastic new novel called Oppenheimer's Demon. It's by Jeffrey Symmons. He is a medical doctor and a skilled writer. Oppenheimer's Demon is a story. It imagines that an elderly survivor of the Hiroshima bombing, who was hideously scarred by the bomb, decides to take revenge on America, manages to get hold of tactical nuclear weapons, and is going to launch them at the city of Chicago, which is where Oppenheimer did the pioneering research to split the atom that made the bomb possible. And it's a gripping page turner, like a Michael Crichton novel, where you see people trying to foil this horrible, this hideous revenge plot. And what's interesting about it is it raises the specter of artificial intelligence, because they have to use – there's one witness – who knows where the bomb is, but he's unconscious. And they had developed a technology in the novel, not for real yet, that could you can probe somebody's brain and access his memories, and get the AI can animate them so you can see what was in someone else's memory. That is a really, really creepy premise. And in the book, the heroes are the ones using this technology in order to try to save lives. Well, remember, the heroes of World War II were the ones who had to use nuclear weapons in order to save lives by ending the war with Japan. So that's what's really interesting. Good people pioneering dangerous technologies in an emergency, and then that technology is there and you're stuck with it the way we're stuck with nuclear weapons now. So Oppenheimer's Demon is a real page turner, and it also goes into questions of intelligent design versus Darwinism, because the author is a fellow at the Discovery Institute, the wonderful organization promotes intelligent design as a scientific alternative to atheist scientific materialism. So there are debates about that, between different scientists in the novel. And it's done really well, really deftly in the context of an extremely entertaining novel. So I like to, you know, we're always complaining about what comes out of Hollywood, what comes out of the publishing industry. Well, when something good comes along, we ought to promote it. So I think you would enjoy it, Bill.
0: This sounds good. I'm going to go in.
4: Oppenheimer's Demon, it just came out.
0: Well, that's good. Okay. Well, I'm getting my hands on it. About 5 minutes left here, John. Abbeygate came back into the crosshairs a bit on the fifth anniversary when we lost in that horrific event 13 U.S. military personnel, as you'll recall, brutally murdered. And was so revealing, Gary Bauer says, it was so revealing of the rot that had taken root in our military under Biden-Harris, as you'll recall.
9: Oh, yeah.
0: You know, good men and women died needlessly, but the Biden White House said there was no chaos. No one was held accountable. No one resigned in protest even, which is incredible because especially when you're talking about the military, there's generally, you know, some people, you know, in the military that would have the courage to take a stand against something so egregious. Well, finally, it looks like Pete Hegseth is doing, he's announced that Pentagon senior advisor, Sean Parnell, who's a veteran of the war in Afghanistan, is going to lead a special review panel into the Abbeygate bombing. And we say it is about time.
4: Yeah, it's amazing to me that the Biden administration was able to do this squalid, humiliating surrender in Afghanistan, not leave in an orderly fashion, not take our weapons with us. We left behind something like $90 billion worth of military equipment, giving the Taliban the equivalent of 1 year of Russia's military budget.
0: Right.
4: And the fact that our elites would not look into this, that the media covered it up, the media made it seem like it was all okay. It just shows that our elites have been corrupted. Our elites are so attached to respectability and access to power and the perception of being tolerant and liberal and generous and magnanimous, and they're willing to cover up hideous crimes. RFK Jr. just released the fact that of how many vaccines use aborted babies, like pieces of the DNA of aborted babies are in these vaccines that are being promoted by the pharmaceutical industry. And and you and I, we spoke out during the COVID pandemic about how evil it was to use aborted babies to produce vaccines. Well, now it's coming out just how extensive that was.
0: Right.
4: And it's also dangerous to have alien DNA floating around in your system with an mRNA device that produces genetic mutations. That is a cancer factory. Yeah. Now, I'm hearing more and more people getting weird turbo cancers. And the one thing they have in common, they all took the dead baby vaccine.
0: They all got vaccinated. Yeah, exactly. Well, you know, talking more, you know, like what you're saying, more and more is being exposed here, you know, whether it's FBI documents and that it's like that, you know, at the time the FBI director had thought that they sealed them away and then they were discovered by Dan Bongino and others. And same thing here with Parnell reporting that his staff recovered highly relevant classified documents, materials that should have been disclosed. Of course, they weren't. They were stashed and hidden away in safes where they would not be found. I mean, it's like, how many safes do we have in our government that are hiding, you know, documentation of information that we, the people, should know about, John?
4: We need to win the midterms and then wage 2 years of war against the deep state.
0: Right.
4: Because the American deep state is more dangerous to us than any foreign country. If the FBI turned up at my door, I would call a Mexican drug cartel to protect me from it. Because the Obama administration ruthlessly politicized our intelligence community and turned it into a secret police like they had in East Germany or the Soviet Union. And that has not, the rot has not been, all been purged.
0: I'm glad you said that.
4: Tulsi Gabbard did a great job, but she's gone now.
0: Right. Yeah. You can say that, you know, things have quieted down a little bit, but that's only because, you know, Trump is around and they're afraid of being exposed. But the fact of the matter is that some of this stuff just cannot, you know, be kept in the safe anymore. It's falling out of these safes, right?
4: Yeah. Yeah. Well, there needs to be accountability. And I'm just terrified by the prospect of a Democrat ever becoming president again, because we see just how ruthless they were willing to be under the Biden regime. He labeled half the country quasi-fascists.
0: Right.
4: When he made that Darth Vader speech in front of Independence Hall.
0: Oh, gosh.
4: And yes. He said all Trump supporters were quasi-fascists. Hillary Clinton said that Trump supporters need to be sent to re-education camps. This is the kind of thing we hear coming out of North Korea.
0: Right.
4: There is no mainstream left anymore. The Democratic Party is no longer a mainstream patriotic party. It's a huge extremist party like the Nazis or the communists in Weimar Germany. And I'm really afraid for the future.
0: Well, we got to leave it there. And of course, we'll stay on top of it and details will follow. Dr. John Zemarek has been our guest. Thank you, John. Take care. Have a great day.
4: God bless, Bill.
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10: Hi, Dennis Prager here. 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Thank you for your prayers. 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
15: With SRN News, I'm Rich Thomason in Washington. Tropical Storm Edward bearing down on parts of coastal Texas and Louisiana. Landfall expected today in the Houston area. Looks like President Trump will be able to finish one of his pet projects after all.
16: Construction can continue. The Supreme Court ruling 5-4 that President Trump can finish building the ballroom at the White House, which will seat 1,000 guests. The project will also include a state-of-the-art military-grade underground bunker that will have medical facilities and other high-tech security. The project, funded by President Trump and private donors, will cost an estimated $400 million and is scheduled to open in September of 2028. Laura Winters reporting.
15: Catastrophic flooding has claimed more than 1,000 lives in Nepal. That's in addition to those who were killed across the border in Tibet. Stock futures in the red this morning. This is SRN News.
17: The heat is gone, and the big weather issue for Southern California is now the dangerous ocean conditions. This is Laguna Beach's mayor telling KTLA beachgoers need to be cautious.
18: Be safe. 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
17: Big waves and strong rip currents are forecast to cause hazardous conditions in the ocean and even on shore. Larry Marino in the Answer Newsroom.
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2: Hi, I'm Tudor Dixon, filling in for Larry O'Connor on Salem News Channel and Salem Radio Network. Coming up this morning, socialism is on the rise inside the Democratic Party, and Jack Posobiec joins us to break down the candidates pushing the party further left. Mary Catherine Hamm is here for everything from Michelle Obama and motherhood to the Lindsey Clancy trial. Trump pollster John McLaughlin gives us the latest midterm numbers, and Michigan congressional candidate Michael Bouchard joins us on the political fight happening in my home state of Michigan. Plus, former Planned Parenthood director Abby Johnson weighs in on the Clancy case and what the public reaction says about our culture. Honestly, guys, the verdict is still out. We've still got the jury deliberating. We're still trying to figure out what people are thinking with this Lindsey Clancy case. And I've got to tell you, it blows my mind the number of mothers out there who are saying, I'm with Lindsey Clancy. They're not talking about their kids, her kids at all. It just completely shocks me. As a mom, I'm a mom of four. I have four daughters. I watch this and I think this is the most brutal case of a mother murdering her children that we've really ever heard of. We've heard of this has happened before. It's not unheard of. This type of murder, pretty much unheard of. It's totally disgusting. And yet you've got these fans out there, fans of Lindsey Clancy. We saw this with the Luigi Mangione case. We've seen this with people who are obsessed with these murderers, these hideous murderers. But this one, a mother going after killing her own children, is shocking to me. I think we've got a clip of some of these fans that are trying to hug her attorney. They're out there saying they want to hug her attorney. Let's play that clip for people to hear.
3: I wish someone would help my daughter. Thank you. Thank you. Yes, sir. Where should we go eat a steak?
5: We want to take you out for a steak dinner, Mr. Reddington.
3: My daughter, Hannah.
5: I had my mental health weaponized against me and family court. I had an issue whenever my son was postpartum, or whenever I was postpartum, my second son was 8 months old.
3: You're the voice.
5: I know what Lindsey went through. I know what she went through. I feel it. I've watched you every day, and I've just been like, I wish she could have made my life
2: If she knows what she went through, I mean, you're hearing that clip right now where this woman says, I know what she went through. I had my mental health weaponized against me in family court. This woman killed her children. If you were going through the same thing, then you also should not have been around your children. What is happening? What are we not getting here? This is not just sympathetic. These are people who are saying she deserves a free pass. She doesn't even need to go to jail. They're like, you know, maybe a mental health hospital for a while. Where did we take this turn? Evil is evil, and it has to be called out. And this was evil. For those of you who are saying, well, maybe this was the medication, there was a lot of thought that went into this. And while I am not a fan of all of these psychiatric medications, her behavior, even up until the murders, since she's from the time she had the baby till the murders, was constantly seeking new medications and adding to the medication. But we are not putting those pharmaceutical companies on trial right now. We are not putting the doctors on trial right now. You have to understand that this is a trial for Lindsey Clancy, who before she killed her children, searched where is the carotid artery, searched how to slit a throat and die, searched how to turn airbags off. And I think the most interesting one was, can you treat a sociopath? Sociopath is a very interesting word. Sociopath is antisocial personality disorder. This disorder actually causes you to lack empathy. It means you don't care about other people's feelings. You don't even feel remorse about it. But it doesn't mean that you don't know what you're doing. It doesn't mean that you don't know the difference between right and wrong. And if you are Lindsay Clancy and you think that you are a sociopath, if you think that and you are conscious and aware enough to search that word about your own self, you are aware enough to know you are a danger to your children and you need to leave the home. But she didn't. She not only knew she was a danger to her children, that she was looking this stuff up in advance. This wasn't just a voice that came to her that day. She was looking this up in advance. And she was conscious enough during the murders to notice that she missed a call from her husband. And what it seems like is she had already killed one of her children when she realized she had missed the call. And then she went to her phone and called him back. How cold-blooded do you have to be to go, crap, I don't want him to come home yet because I haven't finished. I've got three kids and I've only strangled one of them. And that's the sickest part about this. This is the sickest part about this that I will never understand how other mothers can look at this and go, I'm sympathetic to this. I feel like I can understand this because I had to look this up. And honestly, I'm going to tell you, I felt really weird about looking this up because I don't even want this on my search history. But I looked this up because I had to know how horrible would this be? How awful does it have to be for a mother to take a exercise band, wrap it around her child's neck, and kill her child? How long does that take? Because you have to think, in that period of time, how is it possible that you don't snap out of it? And the answer to how long does that take is 6 to 8 minutes. She knew this. She had already looked that up. She already knew it was going to take her a while to do this. And she sent her husband on an errand that was long enough for her to get the job done. She took each child down individually. Think about this. She has three children and she planned this out. I'm going to take them to the basement, to different rooms in the basement. The oldest is 5 years old. There's one point in the trial where one of the witnesses says there is a tremendous desire to live. There is this innate fight inside of every human being. And it's not just adults. Children fight too. And when you listen to what this boy went through, what their five-year-old son went through, he's got injuries on his arms. He's got injuries on his legs. He's got injuries to his head. He's not just been strangled to death by his mother. He's been held down. He went through tremendous pain. These children suffered tremendously, stunningly suffered. And for those of you who think that her husband came home and found three children lying there gone, they rushed them to the hospital. The two oldest, they were declared dead at the hospital. But there were signs of life. She had killed her children in such a way that they were still suffering when their father got home. And yet we have a society that goes, I know how she felt. Do you? Because then you should be locked up too. They're 8-month-old. The 8-month-old lived 3 days. 3 days. This is stunning. Stunning suffering. And yet on social media today, it is shout your victimhood culture. This is ruining society. And you can say it's social media, but social media, just saying, oh, we got to get rid of social media. There is a deeper evil force out there. And a lot of this comes from a political ideology that if you keep people in victimhood, if you keep them in victimhood, then you can control them. Well, guess what? Victimhood can also get out of control. And now victimhood is out of control. And I'm telling you guys, Look at your Bible. You've been warned about this. You know that this is coming. You knew it could happen. You're watching women go to that jury wearing pink in solidarity with Lindsey Clancy. What is going to happen if you have women who are saying, I'm with Lindsey on this? Who is with the children? Who is with the future? What happens when society says life doesn't matter? We talked about it years ago. 2022, everybody was talking about, does life matter in the womb? And we said, if it doesn't matter in the womb, it's not going to matter outside of the womb. And people went, oh, that's crazy. That's crazy. That'll never happen. Welcome to 2026, where now we have women out there shouting, I'm just like Lindsey Clancy. Everyone, you've been warned of this evil. We're going to talk a little bit more about this because it is not, after this break, we're going to get right back into this. Not about Lindsey, but about where it's happening elsewhere in the country. Stay tuned. We'll be right back.
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26: Foundations of Freedom. A look at America's founding principles and the leaders who shaped our nation.
27: Ronald Reagan understood that liberty could never be taken for granted. In 1967, he warned Americans, freedom is a fragile thing, and it's never more than one generation away from extinction. President Reagan knew the freedoms secured by one generation were not guaranteed to survive to the next. Today, as socialistic ideas that place greater power in the hands of government gain renewed support, Reagan's warning carries even greater weight. Freedom is more than inheritance. 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Every generation must fight for the principles that made self-government possible. Freedom only survives when each generation chooses to defend it. So, do we have the courage to defend and protect what is being challenged, the very principles that made America the greatest experiment in history?
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2: 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I'm Tudor Dixon, sitting in for Larry O'Connor. We've been talking about Lindsey Clancy and some of the larger questions it raises in culture. 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
4: A controversial roller coaster at Universal Studios Hollywood will officially open next month. Fast and Furious Hollywood Drift will have its grand opening September 16th. The testing phase and soft opening has drawn numerous complaints from residents downhill in Toluca Lake. Frequent screams from riders can be heard from the neighborhood. Universal officials responded with plans to add more sound barriers. I'm Larry Marino on The Answer with breaking news and talk you can trust.
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18: O'Connor and Company. I'm Tudor Dixon sitting in for Larry O'Connor. We've been talking about some of the radical issues coming out of the Democratic Party. It's not just rhetoric anymore. These socialist candidates are actually gaining political ground. In Michigan, we've got Abdul Al-Sayed. He's pushing back against this criticism that he's befriended Hassan Piker. He brought him in. Now he's saying, oh, you're asking me to engage in cancel culture. And in New York, we're seeing the realities of socialism play out. Zoran Mamdani was all, I'm going to give everybody more money. I'm going to give teachers more money. Then he signs the bill saying he's going to give teachers more money. Now he's suing and saying, oh, didn't realize math is hard for me. I didn't realize that more money meant $325 million more to the budget. That actually doesn't work for New York because everything can't be free. But they're not going to back off of it. They're not going to stop doing this. And I've got joining me now, Jack Posobiec. He works with Human Events. He's the author of the upcoming book, Unhumans, Socialist Revolution Tactics for Patriots to Survive a Communist Uprising. Jack, I'm so excited. This book, it's your book with now 14 new chapters. Is that right?
19: That's exactly right. And thanks for having me Tudor.
18: Absolutely, because I love that you're doing this. And I think it's critical that every young person read this because socialism is a lie that sounds so good. It's packaged so nicely, isn't it?
19: Well, that's exactly what they do every single time. And we go back throughout history in the original version of Unhumans, what we did, and it's included in this as well. We go back throughout history. We talk about Russia. We talk about the Bolshevik Revolution. We talk about China and the Chinese Communist Party and their origin story, the Spanish Civil War. And of course, we even go all the way back to the French Revolution when, of course, what were they promising? Fraternity, égalité, and liberté. And what did it end up with? Well, it ended up with everyone in poverty. It ended up with the guillotine. It ended up with priests and nuns and Christians being targeted directly in the center square of Paris. And in fact, the targeting of Christians is something that happens along with every single socialist and communist uprising that we track throughout history. In fact, it is pathological. You almost don't ever get one without the other. Without the targeting of Christians, it becomes a hallmark. And ultimately, one of the things that we unveil, and then in these 14 new chapters, we go through what is happening here in the United States today, since we did our initial work 2 years ago, because we see the very same parallels happening today, not only with the targeting of Christians, but unfortunately with the rise of violence, in terms of the three assassination attempts on President Trump. We see the, of course, Luigi Maggioni incident in New York City, the killing of Brian Thompson. And of course, we talk about the killing of my friend Charlie Kirk and the fact that all of these are hallmarks of what we would see in a fifth generation communist revolution, because this is a new type of communism and socialism for the new era.
18: Well, Jack, I keep hearing people say things like, we're going to let a little bit of it happen. We'll let Mamdani take over New York, and then people will learn this is so bad. They'll see what's happening there. They'll see that he can't actually have grocery stores, and he's crushing small businesses, and billionaires are leaving, and it's all bad. And then Americans will turn the other way. But I have never seen something terrible infect just a small group of people and not spread. Why is the mindset, let a little of it come? I think we have to fight all of it.
19: Well, I think you're exactly right. And in fact, what you're referring to is exactly what a lot of the Christian leaders in Russia were thinking all the way back in the Bolshevik Revolution 1917. They said, this is going to blow over. This is going to be perfectly fine. People will realize that they can't live up to any of their crazy promises. We'll never get to the accomplishments that they promised, the utopia that they promised. We all know that. And by the way, here's the dirty little secret. They know it doesn't work either. They know that. It isn't about actually presenting equality or achieving justice or achieving any of these things, because they don't want to get rid of the elites directly. They want to become the new elites. They want to take power. They don't care that their systems don't work. They know it doesn't work because they want to punish certain groups of people that they have targeted directly as saying, you are the problem. Whether you're J.D. Vance, I think, actually summed this up very well last night when he was asked about it. He said, if you're a white Christian, if you're Jewish, if you're Asian, then you're part of the problem groups, and we need the new groups to come in and then replace you as the new elites in society. And this is what we see when it comes to Abdul al-Sayed. This is what we see with Mamdani when I confronted him in the Oval Office about the taxation based on race, because he said he was going to tax the white neighborhoods more. We see this with Angie King, who's running down in Florida. And by the way, right in Washington, D.C., a lot of people have missed this one. Janice Lewis George is in line to be the next mayor of Washington, D.C., and she is a full-on DSA member.
18: Oh, I mean, you've got Hamaway, Malak, Kiros. You've got all of these people who I don't think people are realizing they're going to Washington. Like, a lot of these people who won in Democrat districts, they're not going to have a Republican challenge that's going to take them out. They're going to Washington, D.C. This is coming. It's here. We have to fight it. And it is always the Christian that is the frog in the boiling water. It just blows my mind. You've got Peggy Flanagan out in Minnesota. You've got Kathy Hochul in New York. You've got even Hillary Clinton, who are putting on hijabs to go into places. I don't want a place in the United States to tell me as a woman, you can't walk in these doors unless you are wearing something that we demand of you. And there's never been a church and there's never been a synagogue where we say to a Muslim, you can't walk in unless you're wearing a cross or a Star of David. That doesn't happen.
19: No, it actually doesn't happen. And even in, my family, we go to the traditional Latin Mass. Women wear the veils there. They're bringing the veils back, which, you know, I personally love to see. I think it's cool. And the Orthodox Church, they wear the veils. But you don't have to. No one's going to sit there and throw you out if you're not doing it. You do it as a sign of respect. And so the idea that in the United States that we would be forcing this upon people, it is simply something that runs completely against our traditions, and it runs against our culture. But again, the subversion of the culture, the subversion of our moral precepts is exactly what they do. And that's what we found. We cracked their code when we went through our case study in Unhuman Socialist Revolution, because we understand that these are not new tactics. They are the same tactics that have been used every single time for hundreds of years. And so drawing upon my experience as an intelligence officer, I said, look, we've got to look at this as an insurgent force. What tactics do they use? What techniques? What procedures? And what can we find case study to case study? And Tudor, I got to tell you, we found every single one is being repeated in the United States. I give you a simple example. Francesca Hong, when she was running, now she came very close to winning in Wisconsin, but people were saying, why is she going after the holidays? Why does it seem like she hates all the holidays? Well, that's what you would expect to find in a cultural revolution, because a cultural Marxist, of course, will directly target the holidays every single time, target the culture, target your religious holidays, target everything that you hold dear, and then try to find ways to subvert them. Now, she wasn't a particularly good candidate, but I don't think her loss was because of her ideology. I think it's just because she was a bad candidate, and she almost won. Remember, the Democrats didn't have any problem with her targeting, was it Thanksgiving and Halloween, and I'm sure Christmas if we dug in there close enough, because this is what they do. They target your specific holidays, and then they try to replace them with their holidays. This is why we see the Girl Scouts now giving out Muslim badges, and we see the state of California is coming very, very close to enshrining Muslim holidays as public holidays within California. And this is the point. They're making us get rid of our holidays and replacing them with new ones.
18: But it's not new. I mean, this has been going on for a long time. Yeah. And it's not just replacing holidays. It's also replacing history, because we saw this years ago when they started to say, we're going to take down these statues because we don't like the pain that they represent. But there's a lot that you learn from the pain that they represent, actually. And if you tell history the right way, then people are less likely to repeat history, which is not what they want. What you just said was so key. You've never looked back at socialism and found one that worked. And yet when you look back at the socialisms that we have seen in the past in this world, they all mirror what you're seeing in the United States today. So the lie that this is, we're going to do socialism different, it's a lie. There's no way to do it differently. And it always leads to death and destruction 100% of the time.
19: Well, that's exactly right. And our thesis in this treaty, I guess, putting out our, you know, it feels like an academic work, but it's actually an easy read. It's something where people can pick it up. And, you know, we're not getting deep into the philosophy here. We're just saying, this is what they do. Here are the tactics. And it's meant for, you know, soccer moms or, you know, dads watching football, just be able to flip through and say, this is what actually happened in history. And we go through the fact that they know that it causes mass upheaval. They know that it causes mass graves and piles of skulls every single time, particularly with the targeting of Christians, which goes on every single time they do this. And we say that the reason is because they're not actually animated by visions of justice or visions of equity and equality. In fact, with the driving motivation, and you clearly see this with Saeed, you see this with Mamdani, it's resentment. It is envy. It is going back to those seven deadly sins. And really, when you scratch the surface, this is the, you know, kind of like the ubiquitous house that has the hate has no home here. Refugees welcome. We believe science is science. Those are going to be some of the most hateful people that you ever find. So yeah, you don't believe me? Go walk past one of those houses with a MAGA hat on or a Charlie Kirk freedom shirt and see the response that you get, because they are some of the most unwelcoming and actually hateful and resentful and envious people that you will ever find on the face of the planet. You mentioned Christianity earlier, and in fact, one of the original titles, I wasn't sure if everyone's going to get it, so I decided against one of the original titles I was going to put on this thing is Children of Cain. And Cain, of course, is the first son born of Adam and Eve. And what does he do? He kills his brother because he's envious of his brother. He doesn't want to work harder. He doesn't want to do anything to better his own lot in life. What does he do? He decides that he hates his brother and he has to kill him to try to get what he wishes he could have. That was the first human being born on the planet. This is also, by the way, I would say, as a Christian, the first person born with original sin. Yeah. And I think it's something that exists in all of us, right? This idea that, mm-hmm. that we could be envious of others. But what the socialist does is come along and says, you're right to feel that feeling. And in fact, this is good. And what Karl Marx does is he takes something that's sinful and creates a justification for it and a permission structure to take that envy and to take that hatred and turn it into a political program.
18: Absolutely. Jack Posobiec, thank you so much for coming on today. Get the book. It is Unhumans, Socialist Revolution. You've got to learn about this. You got to teach your children about this. Make sure you go out and read it, because they are attacking you. They're going after your faith. It's not the other way around, folks. Stop being so empathetic. Stick around. We're going to get more into socialism after this and what's coming up with these candidates.
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21: 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Reuters Institute says we're now one of the top news brands in the nation. 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
0: Hi, Dennis Prager here. 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

0: You are listening to O'Connor and Company. I'm Tudor Dixon, filling in for Larry O'Connor. And we are talking socialism right now. We've got a bad socialism problem with Abdul El-Sayed. Anybody who says this guy is not a problem, it's not just socialism with him. He's a socialist and an Islamist. And you cannot say that is not a problem when he is literally obsessed with our most important ally in the Middle East. You can tell me he's not. You'd be lying. It's literally all he talks about. He tries to then say he actually cares about Michigan. He's like, I don't want to send any money to Israel because I want that money to go to Michigan. A, that's not how that works. Okay. He knows that's not how that works. And why is he not calling out any other place that the United States sends money to? You have got to ask yourself that question. He's so concerned about sending aid to other countries. There's probably some other countries that maybe are not so great to send aid to, but he's concerned about Israel. Why? Because he says Israel doesn't have the right to exist. He's out there campaigning with Hassan Piker, and he will not say Hassan is a problem. People have, on his own side, begged him to say, we don't want you to be with Hassan Piker. Tell us you don't like Hassan Piker. This is his response to being asked about that recently.
1: Abdul El-Sayed is my guy, right? He's a Rhodes Scholar. He's a doctor. He's a stud, too. He can do three plates on the bench press. And, I mean, that's besides the point, but, you know, I like that personally. You know, I've known of Abdul, and I've hung out with him. You know, I've done fundraisers online, small dollar donations for my community for his campaign, because he doesn't have any corporate PACs. He opposes corporate PAC money, and he's AIPAC has said that they're going to deploy $30 million in his race, right? Because he opposes America's relationship with Israel. He wants to he wants to reconsider our endless expansionist mindset in not only the Middle East, but all around the world. He says, we got to take this money away from these bombs and spend it on ourselves, spend it on healthcare. He's been an advocate for Medicare for All. He wrote a book about it. And he was in the Detroit Public Health Office. So he abolished 300,000 people's medical debt. He had this glasses program where he gave thousands of people in Detroit glasses so they can see and read. And he's a wonderful person, right? But he wasn't getting a lot of attention initially in his race. And he reached out to me and said, oh, let's do a campaign rally together. And I had already done stuff with him. I traveled to Dearborn. We worked out, played basketball, all this stuff. So I didn't really think about it. And then all of a sudden, out of nowhere, the entirety of the right wing and also a lot of center-right forces in the Democratic Party started writing articles about the dangers of aligning with someone like myself.
0: Yeah, there are a lot of dangers. Now, think of what he just said. Abdul's my guy. He called me, but I'd already been out there with him. I'd already been to Dearborn. I'd already played basketball and worked out with him. We are buddies. And he called me and he asked me to come out. So why is he going to come out and condemn him now? He's not going to. This is what Abdul wanted. And this is after Hassan Piker made really horrendous comments about the United States of America. It wasn't a secret. It wasn't kept from him. He's kind of infamous for saying that America deserved 9/11. And for saying over and over again that he hates America. Even Hassan is now trying to deny that he said he hates America. The problem with podcasts, especially when there's video, is they're recorded. So you can play that over and over and over again, that he hates America, that we deserve 9/11. But notice in that clip what Hassan talks about most. Israel. They're not talking about Michigan. They're not talking about the United States of America. They're talking about getting rid of Jews. You can tell me that's not what they're saying. He doesn't think Israel has the right to exist. And he tells you, if you say that he can't have Hassan with him, that he's not interested in cancel culture. This guy, Abdul Al-Sayed, has really bad family connections. His mother has been a part of a group that sent money to terror organizations. You cannot deny it. He doesn't deny it. That's the funny thing about it. Abdul doesn't deny it. His father-in-law is running his PAC. There's a lot of questions about where some of that money is coming from. The Midwesterner already reported that one of the donors to that PAC has a life sentence in Egypt for supporting the Muslim Brotherhood. That donor's father was sentenced to death for supporting the Muslim Brotherhood. Where is the mainstream media? I mean, come on. If this were any Republican, the mainstream media would be like, they are connected to the worst of the worst. If this were a Republican that was getting money from the KKK, they would be outraged by this. Why are they not outraged by the same thing on the other side? It is ridiculous. It cannot continue. We have got to call it out. Stick around. We are going to talk about Michelle Obama after this with Mary Catherine Hamm. You are watching, listening to O'Connor and Company.
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9: SRN News, I'm Rich Thomason in Washington. We're getting some of the details of the huge oil deal the Trump administration has hammered out with Venezuela.
10: We're making a fortune and they're making a fortune.
11: President Trump in the Oval Office touting an oil deal with Venezuela. The White House says it's partnering with a company called North American Blue Energy Partners, already the second largest operator in Venezuela behind Chevron. In a deal that will give the Pentagon a 35% ownership stake in the company and roughly a fifth of the country's oil reserves. And it says the U.S. will be guaranteed a right to purchase 20% of the output at the cost of production. As to the impact on U.S. gas prices,
10: ultimately, prices are going to come down.
11: Ben Thomas, Washington.
9: After serving 18 months, Army Secretary Dan Driscoll has resigned, no reason given for his departure. On Wall Street, the Dow features down 254. This is SRN News.
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12: Los Angeles County is taking State Farm to court, accusing the insurance giant of failing Eaton and Palisades wildfire survivors. County officials say survivors have faced long delays, repeated changes to claim adjustments, underpayments and partial payments, and inconsistent handling of temporary living expenses and smoke damage. Larry Marino on The Answer with breaking news and talk you can trust.
13: Hi, Dennis Prager here. Well, as you know, I've been off the air since my injury in November 2024. Thank you for your prayers. 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I look forward to hearing from you. 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
0: This is O'Connor and Company. I'm Tudor Dixon, filling in for Larry O'Connor this morning. And we are going to be talking about bad moms, oddly enough. I know that you're probably thinking, man, we're hearing a lot about bad moms right now. And we are, because we're in the middle of this Lindsey Clancy case. We talked about it a little bit earlier. The jury is still out. The jury is still out. And there are some questions about whether or not there is sympathy with Lindsey Clancy right now for murdering her children in such a horrific way, strangling her poor little kids to death, a death that took 6 to 8 minutes just to get to the point where they were unconscious. And then the youngest, 3 days before they had to take him off a ventilator. So we're talking about that. We also want to talk about Michelle Obama. She happens to apparently be a bad mom, too, which it's actually not surprising considering when they said, what does the next chapter look like for your life? I don't know if you guys remember this. What does the next chapter look like for your life? And Barack said something and Michelle said, me. That's what she said. So I have Mary Catherine Hamm with me today. She is the co-host of Getting Hammered and Normally podcast and a board member for the Travis Mannion Foundation. Mary Catherine, thank you so much for coming on.
21: Hello, glad to be here.
0: I saw this clip, so I'm going to play this clip because I saw this clip and I was like, oh, I know who is not going to like this too. So I want to play it for everybody.
22: The energy and excitement of the kids being around is so incredible.
23: I love them. I'm going to see them tonight for dinner. I love them.
22: Yeah.
23: But, you know, Barack cried when they went to college. Yeah, I was like, bye, little. Goodbye. Now Friday nights aren't wrecked with terror and fear about where are you?
22: Right.
23: And no, I love their emancipation and growth. And
22: the thing I miss though is the job. Like, don't you miss? See, your kids are still in high school, yeah, so it's still a job.
24: Yes.
22: Like it gave a meaning and like pattern to my life.
23: I'm good.
24: Yeah.
23: Look at all this
24: She's
23: meaning.
24: Different. She's
23: I have.
24: Different.
23: I have
24: She's
23: a
24: different.
23: Wonderful pattern.
22: Oh man.
23: You know,
24: I love my kids' schedule. I love it.
22: There's something about the schedule.
24: I love this schedule.
23: I love my schedule. I have a great schedule, and it's
22: awesome.
23: All mine. But I think fathers can be that way because you weren't there from 6
22: and
23: we 9.
22: Missed a lot of
23: you
22: it.
23: Missed
22: That's
23: a
22: right.
23: lot of it. I mean, I've had so much quality time with my children.
0: She is such a beast. And the guys are trying to save her. They try. They give her multiple chances to be like, no. Actually, I miss them. What is your take on this?
21: So I have a theory on Michelle Obama, which is that everyone kept asking her to run for office. The Democratic Party was like, please. And she's like, you know what I'm going to do? I'm going to go on a bunch of podcasts and I'm going to be as off-putting as possible so that everyone just stops asking me. It will be off the table. And we're getting to that place. Because as you say, they're trying to help her zig, and she's like, no, I'm going to keep zagging. I am going to keep saying this thing. I found it, like, viscerally surprising. Like, what? You can't just concede that when they go to college, you're like, oh, that's sad. And it's all about her own pursuits and her own stuff. And there's plenty of gentle ways to say that. Like, there are upsides and downsides to every part of parenting. Everybody knows this, but she has to voice it like, nah, I don't miss it. Not sad. and to both her brother and John Stewart. You can see it on the set.
0: And the brother, he's like, she's different. And he's trying to save her. And I'm thinking, well, define different, because now what do you know that we don't know? But I mean, it's not like we haven't known that Michelle Obama was an angry person. I mean, that's what came off from me. It wasn't like
23: she just didn't enjoy parenting. It's just that she's angry. She was angry about having to be first lady. She's angry that Barack got to be president. She was angry that people have different races in the country. She is angry that she had to be a mom. She is an angry lady.
21: I find her confusing because I look at her life and I'm like, that's got to be pretty good, right? But it seems at every turn we're reminded by her of how not good it is. And I just find that perplexing. And I, for one, when my children leave for college, will miss them very much. I love spending quality time with them now. I'm about to run down and take them to school this morning. And it doesn't mean that your life as a mom is perfect. It doesn't mean it doesn't come with hardships and tough times. Trust me, I did seventh grade math homework last night with my daughter. So, like, it comes with tough times. But it is a beautiful thing. And it seems so strange and foreign to me to be so flippant and negative about it in a public place like that.
23: Well, and I was just actually reading something earlier. I guess it was yesterday. It was like, there is this thing that happens between moms and teenagers where the teenagers get this attitude and it's kind of like nature's way of breaking you from your kids. And I expected that to happen. I was like, okay, there's going to become a point when they all become little monsters. And I'm just like, go to college, like leave the house, get your own place. But my daughter is a senior in high school. And I will say that this did not happen in my home. When I went to college, I will never forget. When I went into my dorm, there was a glass partition between going in and coming out. And I had to go out and leave. It was like rush. And I had to go into my room and then come out and leave and walk out with all the girls. My mom was standing there with her hand on the glass, tears streaming down her face to say goodbye. And I was sad too. Like, I remember being sad for a half a minute, you know, but then you're the teenager and you move on. My mom was sad for weeks. And I think about that now with my oldest. She's 17. She's going into her senior year and we spent summer looking at colleges. And I think about Michelle Obama saying this, and it was so void of emotion. That, I think that's a thing that's so concerning. Two things can be true at the same time. You can be ready for them to move on and be devastated by losing them.
21: Yeah, I think sometimes our society, I think, does a self-fulfilling prophecy on teenagers where it's like you get all this input culturally that they're going to be awful, and they get all this input culturally that they're going to be awful. Any teen movie, any teen book is telling them that. And I tell my kids, like, even if you read the book or see this stereotype, you don't have to be that. And my kids have adopted the idea that they don't want to be rebel teenagers. They want to be Babysitter's Club teenagers. And I'm like, yes, please give me some Babysitter's Club teenagers. And I think that, you know, if you anticipate the worst, you might get more of the worst because you're putting that on your kid. And I'm early in this game. And I got to tell you, it has gotten a little more attitude-y around here from both mom and daughter. But as you said, when she goes off into the world, just as my parents did with me, I'm going to miss her very much. And frankly, your teenager, once they go off into the world, is going to miss you a little more. That's what happened to me once I got to the University of Georgia and figured out, oh, I went somewhere where I have no friends. Oops. And then I needed to call my parents a lot more often on that MCI calling card, just to date myself. But yeah, it's a tough road to raise humans. And the best you can do is to do it with love and to miss them when they're not there.
23: There's a weird thing where we don't like to talk about what age is best to have children. And I will tell you that as I keep hearing more people say, wait, you can have children later. And I feel like I had children later. I had my kids between the ages of 32 and 36. And as a person who has experienced this, I will tell you, there is a point in time when menopause and puberty overlap, and it's unpleasant. You don't want that. Have them earlier.
21: That actually, I feel like, yes, I am also a woman who had kids into her 40s, right? So we're going to be walking that road. And I do feel like it's evolutionarily not advantageous to be having that much going on at the house the same time, but we're going to work through it. I have a very sensible and supportive husband, and you know, he's bringing that male energy to the table. But yes, I think you're right. There are advantages to doing it younger, and that is one of them.
0: Yeah, yeah. There are truths to the fact that it is not just the kids that are beasts. There are times when I am a beast as well. And I will openly admit that. Okay, but before I let you go, I want to talk about the 9/11 Heroes Run. Really quickly, tell us about that.
21: Yeah, so I'm running one in Oakton, Virginia. I would love people to join me, but they're all over the country and the world. 911heroesrun.com. It's for the Travis Manion Foundation, but of course it's more to commemorate the first responders, those in the military, those who are all around you doing the hard work to protect you every day that you might not notice. You get to come out and meet a bunch of them and interact with them. We have the fire department coming out, hanging the big flag. And if you join up for 9/11 Heroes Run, it's an easy 5K. You will meet some of the best people you've ever met, and you will get a moment to commemorate 9/11 on this 25th anniversary and to communicate it to your kids in a really good place to do it. So if you want to join us, 911heroesrun.com. You will not regret getting involved with this organization. It's so fabulous.
0: I think that sounds amazing. This is something I've always tried to find something on 9/11 to do. It's critical that we do not forget what happened that day. And these are moments where you can get with other people and honor the people who lost their lives that day. Mary Catherine Hamm, thank you so much for being with us this morning. Thank you all for sticking with us. Stay tuned. We're going to talk about another mom next, Meghan Markle. You don't want to miss it right after this break.

0: What happens when artificial intelligence follows our instructions just a little too well? That's the question at the heart of Carbon Zero, a new techno thriller from AI pioneer Craig W. Stanfill. I keep having him on my show because his insights are real and important. The story begins with what seems like an innocent request. 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
10: This is O'Connor and Company. I'm Tudor Dixon, sitting in for Larry O'Connor today. And we've been talking about moms. We've got some breaking news, I guess, in the last week that the Royal Circus is leaving Montecito. We've got Harry and Meghan moving back to the UK. And as happy as the United States is about this, the UK is not. They are just not. They are not happy. And it sounds like William is really not happy about it. But it's not just that they're going back to the UK. It's kind of like this battle between Harry and Meghan coming to fruition, where she was trying to make it as a Netflix star and she was trying to destroy the royal family, which she destroyed his relationship with the royal family. We're not going to let Harry off the hook, but you know, a woman can have a lot of influence over a man. And this was like the worst case scenario. And I have to tell you that as an American watching this happening, when you're a little girl growing up watching the royal

0: 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Breaking news.
1: California is spending nearly $3 billion on over 150 transportation projects to improve safety, travel options, and climate resilience. About $1.5 billion comes from a federal law supporting infrastructure, and another $542 million comes from the California State Road Repair Law. In Southern California, projects include transit station upgrades ahead of the 2028 Olympics. Larry Marino on The Answer with breaking news and talk you can trust.
2: Foundations of Freedom, a look at America's founding principles and the leaders who shaped our nation.
3: Ronald Reagan understood that liberty could never be taken for granted. In 1967, he warned Americans, freedom is a fragile thing, and it's never more than one generation away from extinction. President Reagan knew the freedoms secured by one generation were not guaranteed to survive to the next. Today, as socialistic ideas that place greater power in the hands of government gain renewed support, Reagan's warning carries even greater weight. Freedom is more than inheritance. It's a responsibility, one we all share. Every generation must fight for the principles that made self-government possible. Freedom only survives when each generation chooses to defend it. So, do we have the courage to defend and protect what is being challenged, the very principles that made America the greatest experiment in history?
4: Hi, Dennis Prager here. Well, as you know, I've been off the air since my injury in November 2024. Thank you for your prayers. 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I'm starting the Ask Me Anything episodes on the Timeless Wisdom podcast, and I'd love to hear from you. 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The number is 877-243-7776. That's 877-243-7776. 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I look forward to hearing from you. 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
8: 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And although his life was cut short by senseless violence, his legacy lives on. 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
10: This is O'Connor and Company. I'm Tudor Dixon, sitting in for Larry O'Connor today. And I want to hear from you this morning. We are going to talk to John McLaughlin about polling, but I want to hear from you. What do you want to hear from candidates? What do you think is the message Republicans should be putting out? So call in. It's 855-784-4255. Again, that's 855-784-4255. Call in because we want to hear from you. What do you think Republicans should be talking about? Now, I want to bring in longtime pollster John McLaughlin, CEO and partner of McLaughlin and Associates. John, we are asking people to call us to tell us what they think the message is, but you know what the message is. So what are you seeing in the polling? I'm on the ground in Michigan. It's a swing state. We are going, what are Republicans offering this year? What should they be saying?
11: Republicans should be offering a very sharp contrast with the Democrats on the issues versus the Democrats are running now as big government socialists. I mean, it's amazing. We found in our last national poll that, and I think you and I have talked about this in the past, but in July, we had the Republicans trailing by 2 points on the generic ballot. In August, it got worse. A poll that we released last week has the Democrats ahead generically 48-43 before we name names of candidates or anything like that. The mood of the country is leaning to the Democrats by 5 points. Now, it's not good considering, how accurate our polling's been in the past, whether it was forecasting President Trump's wins or whether it was the generic ballot for the House, control of the House. We have a history of being accurate. It's on our website, McLaughlinOnline.com. But when we asked him, all things being equal, who do you prefer, a Republican who's a free market capitalist or a Democrat who is a big government socialist? The Republican leads 47-40. So it goes from being down 5 to being up 7, 12-point turnaround. The previous month, July, when we asked that question, we had the Republicans go from down 2 to up 13, similar double-digit increase. It's only the hole's gotten a little deeper. And why? Because Congress took off at a time when the American people are hurting. The number one issue is the economy, whether it's 46% of the voters telling us in the national survey they care about the economy, jobs, cost of living, affordability, which was 24%, single most important answer. They want to know what you're going to do to make their lives more affordable. And it goes up with the independent voters who will decide the election. And then, the Republicans, they passed a tax cut last year, and the economy's percolating, but it's taking a lot to get out of the hole that Joe Biden left and Kamala Harris left in terms of inflation. The only way you get out of the inflation hole is with economic growth, holding down the inflation, which they're trying to do, which is like 3%, which is less than half of what Biden had. But on the other hand, the reality is people need the economy to grow, see their wages go up. And it's not going up enough. And we had asked questions that were inspired by my friend Steve Forbes, who's an economist, Larry Kudlow, who was the president's economist, who's on Fox Business every day. We asked questions about a package of things that people would like to see done. And one of the items was allowing people with low interest rate mortgages to move that low interest rate mortgage, whether it's 2%, 3%, or 4%, to buy a new home, to a new mortgage, whatever the balance was at that lowest interest rate. And people supported it, 71% to 14%. All voters. That was bipartisan across the board. It was good with Republicans, Democrats, liberals, conservatives, every demographic group. People thought that idea was a really good idea because they're struggling with housing costs. They're struggling with making the down payment. The interest rates are still too high. I mean, your credit card a month ago, we asked people a couple months ago, we asked them what their balance was. On average, it was $16,000. $6,000, and 16% was the average interest rate they were paying. So that would be a big help. And then we asked them about indexing capital gains, because if you sell your home, you're subject to capital gains. And they said that they were in favor of indexing capital gains 62% to 16%. They were in favor of collapsing the economic brackets where people under 200,000, instead of paying 22% for the federal income taxes, you only pay 12%. They approved of that 68-18. And the idea of doubling the exemption, where right now an individual gets a married couple actually gets a $500,000 exemption if they sell their home, but double it up to $1 million. The majority approved that 52-28. So if you had those tax reforms, if the Senate would vote on those things, if the House would vote on those things in reconciliation, it would put the Democrats on defense and would allow the Republicans to have another economic package that they could run on this fall. But because right now people are hurting, what are they getting?
10: Shouldn't Republicans be saying that? Because I'm in a swing state. And I think when you're in a swing state, you're hearing all of the messaging, right? Because this is the biggest battle. And, right. And you have to have people out there offering one thing in contrast to the other side. In Michigan, you've got Abdul El-Sayed saying money out of politics, money out of politics, money out of politics, money in your pocket. It means nothing. Mm-hmm. It legitimately means nothing. It's just a statement. He doesn't tell you the how. But people hear money in your pocket and they love it. On the Republican side, you could be offering the how. You could be talking about things. I mean, the other thing that I hear all the time is people are sick and tired of property taxes. We're in a state where we have income taxes and property taxes. It feels like there is the opportunity to say we're either going to get rid of or reduce one of those. Is that something that you think Republicans in Michigan should be running on? There has to be something that we're saying. There has to be an actual statement that we're making.
11: Well, the reality is the Democrats want to raise taxes. Every Democrat running for the Senate and running for the House has opposed the Trump tax cuts, every one of them. To oppose the Trump tax cuts meant last year there would have been a $4 trillion tax increase, would have raised taxes on the average household by $2,000, at least a person. So you've got, you know, Michigan would have been higher because of your property taxes and there was a SALT deduction increase in there, so it would have been even more. But so how could the Democrats win on an affordability message when they want to raise your taxes? Taxes is the amount that a person pays in taxes, all told, you total it all up, all told, it's higher than the cost for your groceries, your mortgage, your health care, your health insurance, etc. And the Democrats, they have a plan where money in your pocket means government control of everything. I mean, they want to have government control of health care. When they say Medicare for all, that means no private insurance. If you have private health care insurance, whether it's through your employer, your union, or whatever, you're going to lose that plan and go to a government plan where they decide when you get an MRI, when you go see the doctor, if the doctor wants to see you. And you're going to have to pay the taxes to pay for that plan that is totally unaffordable. So, as far as... the Republicans, they need to get on offense. That was the worst part about these ideas that I mentioned to you. They've been suggested. Larry Kudlow was pushing it. Steve Forbes was pushing it. Steve Moore is pushing it. And the Republicans needed to vote on it over the summer. They need to run on it and guarantee a vote after the election. It puts the Democrats on defense that how can they be for affordability when they're against a tax cut that would really put money in your pocket, and they want to take money out of your pocket.
10: Well, I know we're at an interesting time because in California, we're seeing that they are putting this billionaire tax on the ballot. We are not defining that as we should, because that tax is written in a way that if you vote for it on the ballot, it looks like you're just taxing the wealthiest people in the state, which ultimately is actually never a good idea. But I can see why people would go, oh, this is great. We'll just take their money. The way that is written is that ultimately, once that passes, the legislature can then go, we're actually going to tax everybody. We're going to do a graduated tax, and we're going to have everybody. It doesn't matter if you're a millionaire, a billionaire, you can be a thousandaire, and you're still going to have a tax added. Look at Michigan. You look at these radical candidates in blue areas, and Michigan is supposed to be purple. We've got to keep it purple. Abdul has come out and said it will be a tax, an extra tax on your paycheck, Medicare for all. What you are talking about, if you think about it, if you're a family and you have one of your spouse has health care on his paycheck and you just bring your whole paycheck home. That's not going to happen anymore. You're both going to have health care. If you are a family and your kids are in college and your kids are on your health care until 25, that's done. If they're working, that is getting taken out of their paycheck. Everybody is paying for health care, and they're going to tell you, oh, it's just a little price. It's just a small price tag. And once you actually get that, there's no controlling it. There's no stopping government from saying it's increased. The cost is increased. We're taking more. We're taking more. We're taking more. You've watched the healthcare companies do it. It's driven you crazy that the healthcare companies do it. And you somewhat have a choice to escape or push back. When it's the government, you're done. There's no stopping that.
11: Yeah. No. And you know, when you think about it, you're in Michigan, I'm in New York. Yeah. How many Canadians come to New York or Michigan or the Cleveland Clinic for healthcare because you can't get it in Canada? I mean, Canada, if you've got cancer or if you've got a heart disease, they're just warehousing you until you pass away. And they don't try to, they don't have the innovation or the cures, and their system, all that money goes to the healthcare. The government, they don't have enough MRIs in the country to take care of their population. So Canadians come to America for healthcare if they can afford it. Otherwise, they wait in Canada until they pass away. But they like it because it's free, so-called free. But you don't get free healthcare. So that's what I don't think Americans will stand for that when they find out that, you know, you really won't have control over your health care. The government will. And the people in charge of the government, they want to be your doctor. Good luck with that. So this is, it's a really bad, it's something, but it goes back to my whole point is the Republicans need to go into Dallas. They're going to have a midterm convention. Nobody's ever done it before. Mm-hmm. You need to see a scorecard coming out of that. What El Sayed stands for, what Mike Rogers stands for, what every Democrat stands for running for Congress, and what the Republicans stand for. It's such a crystal clear contrast. So that's what needs to be done.
10: You're right. And if you're listening, guys, Mike Rogers needs help. It doesn't matter if you are in Iowa. Look at this race. It's ultimately going to affect you because this is who goes to Washington and makes these decisions for your life. We want to hear from you. After this break, call us. It is 855-784-4255. We want to hear what you have to say about what the messaging should be from Republicans. What do you want to hear? And I want to thank John McLaughlin for being with us today. We appreciate everything he has to say. We want to hear from you next.
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10: This is O'Connor and Company. I'm Tudor Dixon, sitting in for Larry O'Connor. We've covered a lot this morning. Lindsey Clancy, the socialist left, Abdul Al-Sayed, Harry and Meghan. And we've even talked about what is going on in the midterms and the numbers. And we're asking for you to call. We want to hear what you think the message is. The number is 855-784-4255. But as we're talking about this, let's go through some of the news. Just yesterday, the Supreme Court made a decision in favor of Donald Trump's ballroom. They said he can keep building it. Now, think about what we've gone through with this ballroom. There were donors that wanted to give this ballroom to the American people. They wanted the American people to have this at the White House. And Donald Trump is not the first president to want to make changes to the White House and add things and change things and improve things. And we knew it needed to happen. And if you're being honest, you know that there's a need for a ballroom. There's a need for a secure space. Look at what just happened at the Correspondents' Center. This could be right in the White House, and it was going to be paid for by donors, not the American people. And that was like the initial brouhaha. People like, oh my gosh, Donald Trump is taking money from the American people and he's building his own fancy ballroom. In case you haven't noticed, he only lives there for 4 years. That ballroom is going to be there forever. He was building that for you. But then you've got all these elected officials that get involved and like, you can't take donations for this. Wait a minute. So now you're saying that the American people actually do have to pay for it. You're saying the Senate has to allocate money for us to build the ballroom from our own taxpayer dollars when Donald Trump had worked out a deal that we weren't paying for it. Then they just shut it down completely. So the East Wing is ripped off. There's nothing there. They're like, you can't rebuild. What? You can't rebuild. You can't rebuild. Well, the Supreme Court said, no, Donald Trump can move forward. The president can move forward with this ballroom. Thank goodness, because it's nothing right now. He can move forward building it. But you think about the amount of taxpayer dollars that have been wasted. Not just the fact that it has to be paid for by taxpayer dollars, not just the fact that it was going to be paid for by donors, but all of the legal rigmarole we went through for absolutely no reason. I mean, this is what the radical left does. They just stop forward moving progress. And I will tell you that we see it no matter where we are in this country. If there are Democrats that have any bit of control, they stop you from moving forward. Oh, I was just at an event last night where we were talking about this very thing. People were like, well, why do you not want Jocelyn Benson to be the governor in the state of Michigan? This is a very powerful position when it comes to businesses. And businesses, this state and most states in the United States, are built on small business in America. Small business is what makes America's world go round. And small business is the ultimate opportunity. But now there's so much regulation, and there are so many agencies that have regulation in the United States that are controlled by governors. And we're talking about environmental regulating company or organ agencies. We're talking about the natural resources agencies, and those agencies are making rules that act as laws. You have to ask yourself, how can we allow people who want to crush any forward moving progress from putting people in positions of directors of agencies that actually make laws outside of the legislature, outside of the people that we elected to make those laws? When you look at, I'll give you an example. In the state of Michigan, the DNR, Department of Natural Resources, they have decided that certain things are illegal when you're hunting. And if you break one of their rules, the rules that they've made, you can be held accountable for a misdemeanor. How can this rule end up with a legal ramification for it? So now what happens is you break this rule, you get a misdemeanor, you lose your concealed carry. Do you see where this is going, folks? All of these different companies have to have licenses. If you're a hairdresser, if you have a salon in the state of Michigan, if you are working in that salon, you have to have a license. Well, when COVID hit, guess what? The government could take your license. They could take it away from you. You do not want these people in charge. That's exactly what we have been seeing with what happened with the ballroom at the White House. So the government tried to take control. You want to have freedom and liberty candidates. We have a freedom and liberty candidate coming up on the program. His name is Michael Bouchard. I know his dad really well. He's a sheriff in Michigan. You've seen him on TV. You've seen him talk about what we're dealing with illegal immigration in this country and these gangs that have gone in and started attacking people in their homes. His dad has been fighting that. Michael is one of our veterans. He is a great guy. He would be an absolute phenomenal congressman. He is running for the 10th congressional district in Michigan. John James, old seat, you know, John James, he's running for governor here. We want to talk to Michael Bouchard and hear what's going on in that area. He's just outside of Detroit. You see a lot happening with Abdul Al-Sayed there. Stay tuned. We're going to get all the information about what's going on in that race and what the message is for Republicans moving forward in the midterms. You are not going to want to miss it. O'Connor and company, stick around. We'll be right back.
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3: With SRN News, I'm Rich Thomason in Washington. Along the Gulf Coast and parts of Texas and Louisiana, they're bracing for the arrival of Tropical Storm Edward. Storm packing flooding rains expected to roar ashore in the Houston area today. The death toll in the Grand Canyon flood stands at 2, one person still missing. President Trump says the newly announced U.S.-Venezuela energy pact is a win-win.
4: We're taking out millions and millions of barrels of oil, going to Houston, going to Louisiana, going to lots of different places in the United States and all over the world. And we're making a fortune, and they're making a fortune. They're starting to make real money.
3: The president has gotten some good news from the Supreme Court. The High Court is allowing construction of his White House ballroom and underground security complex to continue. On Wall Street this morning, stock futures in the red. This is SRN News.
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2: Hi, Dennis Prager here. 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Thank you for your prayers. 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
12: News, politics, entertainment. This is O'Connor and Company.
10: This is O'Connor and Company. I'm Tudor Dixon, sitting in for Larry O'Connor. Coming up in our final hour, a major crackdown on unqualified commercial truck drivers. Abby Johnson joins us for her take on the Lindsey Clancy case. And later, the dating trend that apparently has men deciding showering is optional. I know. Yeah, that's actually a thing. Who would have thought? But first, we're heading to my home state of Michigan, where we have Michigan's 10th congressional district shaping up to be one of the races to watch in November. It always really is. We're seeing Democrats have an opportunity. We're fighting to hold this seat. It was John James' seat. He's now running for governor. And now we have Michael Bouchard. He is our candidate. We have him here with us today. Michael, thank you so much for joining me.
26: Oh, Tudor, thanks for having me this morning. And you're right, socialism is going to hit a wall in Michigan in November.
10: It better, because I'm watching what's happening, and I think that they are packaging things very nicely. We were talking about your opponent in the break. She is pretending to be a moderate, but you pointed out she hasn't said she's not for Abdul. And some people, I just want to say, for those of you who are outside of our state, and you're watching Abdul and you're going, oh my gosh, how is this radical guy potentially going to be in the Senate? There are Democrats who are saying, I am not with him. Your candidate, your opponent, she's not.
26: Well, she's trying to run as more of a moderate, but you actually look at what she believes in: socialized health care, amnesty for illegal immigrants, government-funded gender transition surgeries. These are all very radical beliefs that are in lockstep with Abdul. And the one thing I don't understand, all these Democrats, and to be clear, my opponent hasn't said she doesn't support Abdul. She's still standing there with him. But all these Democrats say they want a big tent party. Why would you want to be under a tent with someone who is campaigning with someone that said America deserved 9/11 and Abdul himself justified the Temple Israel terrorist attack? I wouldn't want to be under a tent with somebody like that, somebody who hates this country, who hates the 4th of July in football. So why do they? I don't understand it.
10: Well, and you talk about the surgeries on kids. I mean, we're talking about going beyond parents deciding. This is us paying for genital mutilation. And it's interesting because when they're asked about this, I mean, you saw Abdul, who was asked about this on Fox News, and he came back with, "Are you circumcised?" I mean, think about that. He's saying, like, this is what we think of as genital mutilation, and we allow it no matter what it is. That is incredibly concerning.
26: Yeah, that's child abuse. When you are that young and you don't have the full faculties to make a life-altering decision at that point, but certain adults are pushing you down that route, that's child abuse. And so for Abdul to try and compare it to circumcision, he's a doctor. That's a health thing. Well, he claims to be a doctor. So that kind of shows that he doesn't really have the medical background that he claims. If he's trying to make a similarity between circumcision and gender transition surgeries, like that, one is life altering and changes everything in the worst ways imaginable, and another is a health decision. Those are unrelated.
10: You made the comment about the big tent party, and I think that's something that we've all been trying to figure out. How are the Democrats so obsessed with power that they are unwilling to call out absolute danger? And I guess they have all constantly said Medicare for all, but they have not always been in the Bernie Sanders boat. And we know that because Bernie Sanders has run for president umpteen times now and come really close. He had the voters. He had the young people. He had people wanting it, but the establishment went, this is not us. And they worked around it. They stopped him. They got Hillary through. They got Joe Biden through. They obviously haven't been fighting on the ground, though. They were doing manipulative tactics behind the scenes to stop people from actually getting their vote through, to really disenfranchise voters. You remember the whole, like, we're for democracy. They've never been for democracy. I mean, they installed Kamala Harris. They've always gone around it, but they knew it was there and they didn't fight it on the ground. Now they're telling us to accept it. What is your response to that?
26: Did you hear when AOC a couple weeks ago said woke one was crazy?
10: Yes.
26: And she's
10: trying
26: to make it sound like that now there's some common sense in wokeness. I think that Chuck Schumer, Hakeem Jeffries, and the Democrat leadership is scared of the socialist voices in the room because they're the loudest voices in the room. I mean, if you watch a video of Chuck Schumer from 15 years ago, you would think he's a Republican today. He's advocating for strong borders, for common sense things that 15 years ago were just common sense. But today they're Republican beliefs. One thing I keep saying is what used to be common sense is now a conservative talking point. And so you look at why a lot of this Democrat leadership is backing down. It's because the socialist voices are the loudest in the room and they just want to have power. They know that that come January of next year, it's some of those socialist races that the Democrats won in New York, that the socialists are inside the tent now. And so they're worried about losing control of their party. They're losing about controlling their seat. And so they're willing to bend to whatever the socialist craziness that's sweeping through the country is. And we can't allow that. And you mentioned one other thing that some younger people generate towards that. I think it's because they weren't alive when the Berlin Wall was up. Because when that came down, which way did all the people run? Did they run towards Russia or American freedom? They definitely didn't run towards communist crazy. So we can't let that come into our country. I've deployed with the military all across the world. I've seen what socialism looks like. I've seen the countries that it's brought carnage to. We can't let it inside our gates.
10: So you were deployed right up until the moment of announcing your campaign. You are a true conservative freedom candidate. You are a true American, and you believe in the values that America has held for all of these years. It's interesting when we look at the other side, you bring up the big tent, and we're hearing candidates like Roy Cooper talk about this, Sherrod Brown talk about this big tent, like we just have to welcome these people in. There's a common theme among the people who are talking about the big tent, and that common theme seems like geriatric. I mean, that's all I can imagine there. It's all these elderly candidates on the Democrat side that are not going to be there for very long. And the interesting thing is we're hearing on the ground from young people, well, we just have to get this last batch of older candidates through so that we can get that mix of what people believe is moderate before we take over the entire party with socialism. And they've already gotten these geriatric candidates to go out there and say, we're a big tent. We welcome all of these crazy socialists. We are okay with the Socialist Democratic Party, which is not a thing. It's just the Socialist Party. How do we compete against this? You're one of the normal young people.
26: Well, we give them something to believe in. You know, I don't think that we win in November by just saying the socialists are bad, vote for us. We need to give them hope. We need to give them something to believe in, something to vote for. This time last year, I was in Iraq. The day I got back from Iraq, I started putting together my team to run for this seat because I believe in this country. And for some reason, along the last decade, people stopped looking at the flag and rallying around that. And I think that's why we're seeing a lot of this socialist tendencies that are ripping our country apart brick by brick. So we give people hope. We give them something to vote for. And we also talk about policies that resonate. So if the socialists want to talk about healthcare, let's talk about healthcare reform. I think we can do a lot of healthcare reform, but I don't think raising everybody's taxes and taking away their choices is the solution. People want to talk about having affordability to buy a house. I'm under 40. The average cost of a home for the first time home buyer is now 40 years old. Let's fix that. But the way isn't to implement more taxes that drives up regulatory fees before you can even break ground on building a house. So we need to also go to them, talk through the issues they're seeing, give them something to vote for. Because socialist crazy is here, but we can't just point at them and say they're bad. We need to give people solutions.
10: So that's one of the things we were talking about. We actually had John McLaughlin on, one of Trump's pollsters, and he was talking about what is the message. You bring up something that we talked about is housing. And the housing issue, you hear from the other side, we're going to give you free money. We're going to provide government-funded housing. We're going to have the government buy housing and live in communes. This stuff sounds like crazy talk. I mean, this is something that if they had talked about when I was in high school, if they'd talked about when I was in college, people would have gone crazy. If they had talked about this 10 years ago, people would have gone crazy. But that's what they're offering. Why aren't American people seeing through this?
26: You know, there again, because I don't think a lot of the people voting for this were alive when communist Russia was a thing. So the Russian president came to the United States in the 90s and stopped at a grocery store. It might have been the late 80s, but he stopped at a grocery store and he saw the choice. He saw all the different companies that were selling things in the grocery store, all the different foods, all the different varieties. And he said that Russians would have been distraught if they saw that because they saw how successful the United States was because we had competition. We had things that were pushing us to compete and be better. And in Russia, they had one choice and that was it. And so all these grocery stores that Mondami is trying to start in New York, it's going to fail. And it's going to be disastrous. And they're trying to subsidize other stores that are to compete still. When we take away choice, America starts to falter. When we give people the opportunity to stand on their own 2 feet and be successful, that's when we've been successful. So we can't go we can't go down this train that has failed.
10: Okay, so tell people, how do they support you? Because this is critical for folks that don't know. This is John James, former congressional district. We have to hold this. This is Michigan 10th. Where can they help you out? Where can they give money?
26: BouchardForCongress.com. This is going to be one of the key seats to hold the House. If we lose this, we'll lose the House. So BouchardForCongress.com.
10: You guys heard it here. Michael Bouchard, thank you so much for coming on the program today and talking to us about your race. You guys are listening to this stuff. This is not the average fight. This is the fight from freedom to socialism. We know what socialism is. It's destruction. It's death. That's what it leads to. It leads to communism. You have the opportunity to fight it. Stick with us. We're going to talk about what the administration is doing, some of our wins, right after this break.
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31: Foundations of Freedom, a look at America's founding principles and the leaders who shaped our nation.
32: 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Today, as socialistic ideas that place greater power in the hands of government gain renewed support, Reagan's warning carries even greater weight. 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Freedom only survives when each generation chooses to defend it. So, do we have the courage to defend and protect what is being challenged, the very principles that made America the greatest experiment in history?
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10: This is O'Connor and Company. I'm Tudor Dixon in for Larry O'Connor today. Still ahead, we have former Planned Parenthood Director Abby Johnson joining us with her perspective on the Lindsey Clancy case. She wants to talk about why she thinks this reaction is bigger than just culture. It has to do with how culture is changing and how the abortion debate affected culture just a few years ago. And now we're seeing this change in the way people are reacting to things. But first, I want to talk to you about a big win. We have been complaining about this for a long time. And for those of you who aren't aware of us having a problem with illegal immigrants driving big rigs, it's been a problem. There's been these deaths. You probably remember, it was like a few months ago, that where this big rig was being driven by someone who didn't speak English, couldn't read the road signs, jackknifed on the highway, and a family, their minivan went right into the vehicle, right into the big semi, and everybody was killed instantly. It was a terrible situation. Well, Transportation Secretary Sean Duffy said, we're done. We're not doing this anymore. And that's a big deal because he's fighting against people who are wanting this to continue. And to the tune of 110 driving schools that have been tied to these thousands of people that have English proficiency violations, but are still driving. So the Secretary Duffy came out and talked about this. I want you to hear what he had to say, and we'll kind of get into a little bit more about this.
0: Today, what we are announcing is an emergency executive shutdown of 110 driving schools.

0: Real money.
1: The president has gotten some good news from the Supreme Court. The High Court is allowing construction of his White House ballroom and underground security complex to continue. On Wall Street this morning, stock futures in the red. This is SRN News.
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0: This is O'Connor and Company. I'm Tudor Dixon. I am in for Larry O'Connor today. Thank you so much for letting me host this show for you today. I've really enjoyed it. Of course, it's been a tough topic. We've been talking a lot about Lindsey Clancy, a lot about what's going on with her case and what will happen, whether those kids will get justice, and what's happening in culture in general. And now I got to talk to you about something that if you have kids, please. I was thinking, like, for me, I have four daughters, and I'm thinking about this, and I'm like, I hope that none of the guys that they date decide to do this pheromone maxing thing. But then I'm also thinking, if you have sons, please tell them, no, this is not a thing. So they're pheromone maxing. What does that mean? Apparently, that means deliberately skipping showers, no deodorant, and this is a hard one to say. Drinking urine, drinking your own pee. Why would you do that? And there's, like, legitimately no science behind this. There's no reason for doing this. I love that the Babylon Bee put this out, and they said, they talked about what's going on in society today. So it's not just pheromone maxing. They're like, warn your kids about everything. Watch out. So for moms of boys, they're saying dating app feature allowing men to filter out women who support Lindsey Clancy. They need to do this for the pheromone maxing too for girls. Like, Babylon Bee, your next headline has got to be a filter for the guys who are drinking their own urine. What the heck is happening? No. But I appreciate the irony. I mean, I think that they are great at what they do. This is true. So I saw this interview. I think it was someone from TPUSA. So Turning Point, a man on the street interview. Now, perhaps she just used the people that she thought would say this, but interviewed men and women on Lindsey Clancy. I thought it was fascinating. Almost every single woman was like, I know it's so sad, but I really don't think she should be punished for it. How did we get to this society? Men were overwhelmingly like, this is crazy. She has got to be punished for it. So how do men and women come together? How do men and women come together when women are having these crazy thoughts and men are not showering? What is happening in the world? And this is not producing the pheromones, they think. So there's, like, Fox News put out this article, and they said there is no evidence of a consistent and strong behavioral response to any human-produced chemical cue. To date, scientists have collected evidence for possible pheromone effects, but have not definitively identified a single human pheromone. So pheromone maxing is not a thing, guys. Stop pretending that girls think you're hot because you smell bad, okay? But I do remember, this is something that I, like, totally should not admit, but when I was young and first married, there were all these, like, romance parties that people were having, and we all go to these romance parties, and one of the things that they were selling at these romance parties were these pheromone, like, you rub, it was like this little roller, you rub it on your wrist, and it's supposed to make your husband just fall for you, and he wants you, and it's crazy, and you smell like you, whatever your pheromones are, and it is going to increase those pheromones that we just read. We just saw this article saying this is not a thing, ladies. So I'm telling all the ladies out there, if this is still happening, don't buy this. It wasn't horrible, though. You just smelled like candy. So maybe that was actually the reason that you put it on, and then you smell delicious, and I don't know, all the romance starts happening. The romance is not going to happen if you're drinking your own urine. So don't do that. Do not let your sons do that. Before we go, we just want to call out, like, the hypocrite of the week, and that's Billie Eilish. So Billie Eilish is out there. She is telling you socialism is the plan. We are living on stolen land. Remember a little bit ago when she was all about, like, we're living on stolen land, and then people were like, it turns out you're living on stolen land legitimately. Like, her land was owned by a tribe. And I'm pretty sure she didn't move. I think she stayed in her mansion. And now, look, there you can see her. Look at Billie with her eyes. Like, she kind of looks angry. I don't know what that is either. That weird, I hate everyone look. But she's hoping that even though she looks like she hates you, you are going to look at the perfume that she's selling. Not pheromone based, but different perfume that is just a smell that Billie Eilish is selling on social media, everywhere. And I don't know if somebody's going to tell her this, but Billy, that's capitalism. It's not socialism. In fact, you have been so successful and you are living legitimately on stolen land, apparently, in your mansion with your beautiful smelling perfume that you're selling to people because of, get ready for it, capitalism. This, don't listen to the elitist celebrities. You've heard today on the program, we talked a lot about socialism. It's always the elites that want it because guess what? The elites stay elite. That's how the program works. Socialism leads to destruction and death, except for the elite. They always live in their mansions. They always get to have their perfumes and smell great and they get to shower. They do not pheromone max. I actually don't recommend pheromone maxing for anybody, but I do recommend O'Connor and Company. I recommend you tune in again tomorrow. I'm so grateful to you all for listening to me today. Thank you for having me as the guest host. I'm going to be back later in the week, so I hope you will tune in then. I'll see you then. In the meantime, go home, take a shower, get ready for work. Don't drink your urine, folks. Women will love you if you put on a little cologne. Maybe buy Billie Eilish's. Thank you.
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0: guys. It's Jen. I am out this morning, but you are in the very capable hands of my friend Brad Abril. Hope you're having a great morning. Take it away, Brad.
1: Thanks. Will do, Jen. Yep. Welcome in, everybody. Welcome in, 6 o'clock club, to your Tuesday morning answer. Here on this brand new month, we get to flip a calendar page today. It's the first day of September, so we are officially in the month where Town Hall 2026 will take place. Later, just 25 days hence, on the 26th in the Ambassador Auditorium. 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Tickets, of course, on sale. 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So hopefully you'll get out there. It's day 244 of this year. There's 121 days left in this year. Three months from now, ponder this for a moment. 3 months from today, we will be saying Merry New Year already. So it'll be here before we know it. And I could swear, Danny West, back me up on this. I could have sworn I went downstairs to get ready this morning. Somebody had left the kitchen window open. And there was an actual snap of fall winter in the air, I thought. Am I dreaming?
2: No, you weren't. It was quite a jarring change from last week, which was one of the hottest days, it felt like.
1: Yeah, exactly. So I thought, oh, wait a second. Did someone leave the air on super low? But what is this? It's actual, I won't say fall weather, because we're far away from that still. We've got a hurricane brewing, for crying out loud. But enough to go, there's a difference. Oh, I like that. All right, well, welcome in. Like I said, 6 o'clock club. Brad Abril sitting in for Jennifer Horn. She's just taking a day off. You want to get in touch, please do. 855-785-8255. And the morning answering line, 877-590-5843. As your Tuesday morning, it gets underway. It's 5 minutes after the hour. Let's keep an eye on a few things happening. The Lindsey Clancy jury is resuming their deliberations. They began last Thursday. There's still nothing moving there, per se. They've wanted to look at the knife and the prescription, so there's, nothing happening there right now. But we do want to turn our attention to some other court cases, starting with a crime blotter here in Southern California. We're going to start downtown with singer David, if you've been paying attention to this trial. David, his real name, David Burke, walked into court again yesterday and pleaded not guilty to murdering 14-year-old Celeste Rivas Hernandez. Her remains were found stuffed in the frunk, and that's the correct usage of his front trunk of his Tesla. So she was found in there, and prosecutors say he stabbed her after years of sexual abuse. Then he took a chainsaw to her body so he could protect his musical career. That's what the prosecutors are saying. Special circumstances are definitely on the table. There's lying in wait. There's financial gain. Killing a witness, that means life without parole or perhaps the death penalty. We don't know. What's interesting, though, is that he has dropped his high-powered private defense team and turned to a public defender after perhaps running out of some do-re-mi. We're not quite sure. But he's now going into the public defender's realm. And after the hearing, district attorney Nathan Hochman had a few things to say about all of this.
3: Now, Judge Almeida held Mr. Burke to answer on those three questions, three crimes, therefore having an arraignment today. At that arraignment, David Anthony Burke entered not guilty pleas on all three charges. In addition, David Anthony Burke has substituted his counsel of record out. Before it was Blair Burke, now it will be someone in the public defender's office. With respect to what happens in the future, on October 19th, the court has set the next hearing. That is a pre-trial hearing, 0 of 90 days. What that means is that the court could order a trial within 90 days if the defense is ready to proceed. As soon as the defense announces ready to proceed, the DA's office is ready to proceed. But very often in these cases, a new lawyer will take additional time to review all the evidence in the case in order to make sure that new lawyer is ready to proceed. That may or may not happen in this case.
1: Okay, there's L.A. County D.A. Nathan Hochman about singer David being on trial. And the question I think everyone is asking is this.
3: The last thing that will have to be decided, and that's a decision by myself as the district attorney, is whether or not we'll be seeking the death penalty in this case.
1: Yeah, so we don't know. But that's the latest on the trial happening there with David on the crime blotter here. As your Tuesday morning gets underway here, it's 8 minutes after the hour. Also, other crime blotter news. We move from, it's unbelievable, David's murder trial to the Glendale PD just arrested the serial butt sniffer again. Yeah.
4: Uh-oh.
1: Yeah. Same guy, registered sex offender, on parole, caught crouching behind women in stores doing exactly what the nickname says. Now, this isn't his first, this isn't his second or his third time. He has been in and out and somehow keeps walking free long enough to reoffend. Soft on crime policies don't protect women. They're protecting the predators, this one being the butt sniffer in Glendale, California. If you were a criminal, would you want that to be your moniker? I mean, you could get, you know, the second story man, the Pink Panther, the diamond, the jewel thief, your butt sniffer. Okay. Meanwhile, other news. LA County just sued State Farm over the wildfires from January 2025. They are accusing the insurance giant of unfair business practices, which would include any of the following. If you've ever had to file a claim, you would know that they include slow walking claims, underpaying, jerking survivors around with revolving adjusters, and partial checks. People cannot still get back into their homes more than a year and a half later. Look, I get it. Insurance companies, they're not charities, right? They're businesses. But, you know, families have been paying premiums for decades. They get the runaround after their house burns down. Somebody has to answer for it. And so county council is going after restitution and penalties after a State Farm, just one of perhaps others that will fall in line. So we will keep our eyes on what's happening there. And just when you thought it couldn't get weirder in terms of weather, so we have a little snap in the air. Like I said this morning, it was 61. Darn right chilly compared to where we have been. Meteorologists are watching a tropical disturbance off Baja that could form into a hurricane and take a run at Southern California. Yeah, how about that? A hurricane near SoCal. Models are all over the place, of course. There was yet another one named further south from Baja. That's a tropical storm at this point, but definitely keep an eye on this National Hurricane Center, giving it high odds of developing swells, surf, possible rain, because I don't think we've had enough natural disaster here in California. It would be remarkable to include that on the list of just one more thing of having to deal with. Look, I come from Florida. I am well-versed in hurricane lore. That's what I grew up with. So I'm used to these. Natural disasters are never good, of course, but I kind of like the ones that you know are coming so you can prepare. Not the kind that come out of nowhere. Let's just say January 17th, 1994 at 4:31 in the morning, causing massive destruction with the Northridge earthquake. I tend to like the kinds you can prepare and know that are coming. Certainly, I don't wish for a hurricane to come our way, but, you know, if you got to choose, I'll take the preparation and the advance warning. Finally, up in Simi Valley, residents are living with a smell so horrific, some of them are talking about moving. It turns out the landfill, which is right there off of Madera, they are taking in all of this rotting food waste from that massive Lineage Logistics warehouse fire in Boyle Heights. They are putting in millions of pounds of spoiled meat and produce, and the stench, as you can imagine, is rolling into the neighborhoods, bringing flies with it. One resident, Rob Shahinian, says it's enough.
5: It's gone away for the last week, I say. I haven't smelled it for the last week. So maybe they got the hint, maybe there was some pressure, but nevertheless, I mean, it's there and it could happen in the future. I mean, the odor was really bad. You know, it was a foul smell. I thought there was possibly a dead, you know, carcass in the valley right there. I just couldn't quite understand where it was coming from, but it just would come at certain time of the days, then it would just dissipate, then it would come back.
1: Mm. Okay. One of the residents there in Simi Valley talking about the Lineage waste that's been dumped in their landfill out there. Ventura County Air Pollution Control District has already issued a notice of violation. Good, because nobody should have to put up the smell of rotting carcass in your backyard. Which, look, that particular landfill already took in millions, well, not millions, but tons of the fire-damaged homes from Malibu and Palisades. So who can imagine what kind of toxic stew is brewing in that landfill right now? Speaking of toxic stew, oh, see what I did there? That's called a segue, everybody. Speaking of toxic stew, let's turn to the mayor's race for just a second, because it definitely smells like a dead carcass and fire damage between Mayor Karen Bass and Nithya Raman, because this is it's turning into a real catfight here. So this is interesting. Mayor Bass Ackwards, as it's been put, Mayor Bass has let her campaign just dropped another website called NoShowNithya.com. NoShowNithya.com. They're coming after Councilwoman Nithya Raman hard about her nearly 3,000 missed votes. One out of every seven. She's canceled dozens of housing and homelessness committee meetings. She's missed the vote to ban encampments near schools. She's missed the one supporting the film industry. She's missed her own final meeting as chair. Well, Bass's people put it bluntly, if she can't be bothered to show up for the job she already has, she sure as hell shouldn't be getting the promotion to the big office. Hard to argue with that. Again, we're talking about a toxic stew of choices between her and Mayor Bass. But look, L.A.'s drowning in tent cities, broken streetlights, copper is being stolen from bridges and internet providers. Hollywood's packing up, leaving. The last thing we need is another person who treats the city like optional attendance. Just saying, maybe my thoughts. Always welcoming your thoughts and opinions about everything we're talking about here. Jen taking a day off, so it's me, Brad Abril, filling in. If you want to get in touch, please do. 855-785-5555. Wait a second. 855-785-8255. There we go. Glitch in the system, in the matrix there. Get in touch. 6 o'clock crew. We'd love to talk to you. As your Tuesday morning answer continues, it is 6:15. Good morning.
4: Stuck in traffic? We've got the answer.
6: Good morning. We start in the Griffith Park area. This is a SIG alert, a crash and fuel spill. It's the 134 westbound connector to the north and southbound 5. The connectors are closed. Transitions are closed due to the fuel spill and a wreck on the 134 near the 5. In Long Beach, got a SIG alert accident. All lanes blocked, 710 northbound between Willow Street and Alondra Boulevard. Echo Park, crash. Only the right lane is open. 101 southbound at Echo Park Avenue, and that's traffic on the answer.
4: The answer. Breaking news.
6: Los Angeles County is taking State Farm to court, accusing the insurance giant of failing Eden and Palisades wildfire survivors. Sharon Reardon reports.
7: County officials say survivors have faced long delays, repeated changes to claim adjustments, underpayments and partial payments, and inconsistent handling of temporary living expenses and smoke damage. The lawsuit filed on Monday accuses State Farm of violating California's unfair competition and false advertising laws. County Supervisor Lindsay Horvath says fire survivors should not have to fight the insurance company to rebuild their lives. The county is seeking financial restitution for fire victims, civil penalties, and court orders requiring State Farm to change its claims practices. The company says it's handled more than 13,000 claims from the wildfire so far and has paid out more than $6 billion. I'm Sharon Reardon.
6: Singer David is pleading not guilty to charges of killing 14-year-old Celeste Rivas Hernandez. The singer, whose real name is David Burke, was also appointed a new public defender after his previous attorney stepped down. Burke was arrested in April and is accused of stabbing Rivas Hernandez to death and dismembering her remains after she allegedly threatened to expose their relationship. Now here's National Weather Service meteorologist Brian Lewis with your answer weather forecast.
8: Patchy marine layer clouds will give way to clear skies this afternoon. A very pleasant beginning to September is on tap as our cooling trend will continue with highs in the 70s at the coast and the 80s inland.
6: 62 LA, 64 Fullerton, Larry Marino in the answer newsroom.
9: Foundations of Freedom, a look at America's founding principles and the leaders who shaped our nation.
10: Ronald Reagan understood that liberty could never be taken for granted. In 1967, he warned Americans, freedom is a fragile thing, and it's never more than one generation away from extinction. President Reagan knew the freedoms secured by one generation were not guaranteed to survive to the next. Today, as socialistic ideas that place greater power in the hands of government gain renewed support, Reagan's warning carries even greater weight. Freedom is more than inheritance. It's a responsibility, one we all share. Every generation must fight for the principles that made self-government possible. Freedom only survives when each generation chooses to defend it. So, do we have the courage to defend and protect what is being challenged, the very principles that made America the greatest experiment in history?
11: Hi, Dennis Prager here. Well, as you know, I've been off the air since my injury in November 2024. Thank you for your prayers. 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I'm starting the Ask Me Anything episodes on the Timeless Wisdom podcast, and I'd love to hear from you. 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The number is 877-243-7776. That's 877-243-7776. 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Obviously, I can't respond to every question, but I will listen or read every question. I look forward to hearing from you. 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

0: We see you, early risers. Welcome to the 6 o'clock club on The Morning Answer.
1: Yeah, welcome in, 6 o'clock club. It's me, Brad Ebrill, filling in for Jennifer Horn this morning. Welcome in to The Morning Answer. 855-785-8255 is the number to get in touch. Also, the Morning Answer voicemail line. If you would leave a message there, please do. 877-590-5843. So this weekend, Labor Day, it's on the horizon. All of you working hard. We see you out there doing that. We have a big Labor Day weekend town hall announcement coming up this Friday at 7:22 when Jen rejoins us. Once again, Town Hall 2026. We are now in September as of today. So welcome into September. It's going to be September 26th at the Pasadena Ambassador Auditorium. Of course, you know the headliners by now. Nick Shirley, Adam Carolla, Steve Hilton, Nick Sorter, Larry Elder, Mike Gallagher, Alex Marlowe, Larry O'Connor. Any one of these people, you would pay top dollar to go hear and listen. But you get all of them in one venue. And tickets are on sale right now. In fact, just had it on good authority. Boss Man Rodney says mezzanine tickets still on sale for $35. So you want to check those out. Go to am870.info, am590.info to investigate those tickets and get them while they last. No guarantee. And we'll have that big announcement coming this Friday about more ticket information. Thanks to our friends at JFK Transportation for providing shuttle service from our designated Town Hall 2026 parking lots to the Ambassador Auditorium. Once again, am870.info, am590.info. All right, 23 minutes after the hour here on your Tuesday Morning Answer. Thanks for joining us, 6 o'clock club. Let's start with some overseas news because overnight, Iran was deciding to test President Trump again. They launched ballistic missiles at U.S. bases in Jordan after our forces hit their launchers on Larak Island in the Strait of Hormuz. So Iran's trying to play tough still. After 6 months of getting their teeth kicked in, they're like, but we're not done yet. Okay. So Trump's response was pretty crystal clear, is that we're going to keep hitting them hard. There will be a response. He's calling Iran what it is. In a post on Truth Social, the president said the following, quote, "They have no navy, they have no air force, they have no currency. They are not paying their soldiers or police. Inflation is at 300%, and their leadership is in total disarray and incapable of properly presenting the country." This was Trump writing on Truth Social yesterday. He continues, "The only thing they have is fake news from the USA, a willingness to kill their protesters, now over 100,000 dead. They must be tried for war crimes, and a good line of BS. He didn't say just BS, but he spelled something else out. And yet, so there's Iran still poking the bear. But Trump is not playing the old game of endless restraint, perhaps like other administrations. When they shoot, America shoots back harder. This is how you end these cycles.

0: that they behave and mind their P's and Q's, you actually have to do something sometimes. And he is. Meanwhile, back at home, ICE is getting serious about officer safety. I think this is kind of a great idea that they're planning to spend up to $2 million on those Boston Dynamics dogs. Have you seen these robots that are pretty interesting? These four-legged robots can walk into places that basically any human officer shouldn't have to walk into. They go for inspection, situational awareness, check for hazards before the agents go in. This is not sci-fi fantasy anymore. This is a real thing. And they're looking out for the agents and everyone out there on the front lines. Here's a news report on that.
1: The robots can open doors and are equipped with cameras that can see 360 degrees. They're increasingly being deployed by law enforcement domestically and abroad. A Secret Service robot dog seen here patrolling the grounds at Mar-a-Lago. And the Secret Service recently using them at a NATO conference. They are symbolic of ICE's rapid expansion. The agency recently approving the purchase of so-called shock gloves, which can briefly incapacitate a person, delivering up to 380 volts.
2: Give me your hands. Give me your hands.
0: The shock gloves. The demonstration of the shock gloves. Man, that looks... That looks pretty interesting. So, yeah, I'll take the robot dogs. I'll definitely take the robot walking into a potentially, you know, booby-trapped stash house over another ICE agent getting ambushed any day of the week. Protect law enforcement first. Everything else secondary. So it's a pretty good idea. 27 minutes after they are here, Tuesday morning answer continues. Me, Brad Abril, filling in for Jennifer Horn. You want to get in touch, please do 855-785-8255. While we're talking about keeping Americans safe, this is on the roadways. Federal agents just busted 95 illegal alien truck drivers in Arizona's Yuma sector. All of them had commercial driver's licenses. 76 of those CDLs came from, guess where? Here, California. Six from New York. The rest from other deep blue states that have been handing out these licenses like candy. Same operation netted also human smugglers, meth, marijuana, nearly 150 people from 18 countries arrested. This is not just a one-off. You know, the sanctuary states have been rubber stamping commercial licenses for people who shouldn't be behind the wheel or even in the country, but they're in charge of an 80,000-pound rig. English proficiency? It's optional. You know, maybe you can, maybe you can't. Doesn't matter. We'll give you a license. Background checks? Sketchy. Sketchy at best for these background checks. And those trucks are rolling through every state of the union. Vice President Vance, though, he is not playing around on this one. Here's what he had to say about it.
3: Before today, we're going to head to Michigan. First of all, we got a lot of big announcements on the anti-fraud task force. Particularly, we're going to talk about the fact that we're finally cracking down on the fraud in commercial trucking and commercial truck driving. For too long, the Biden administration in particular and states who are cooperating with the Biden administration were effectively allowing tens of thousands of fraudulent CDLs on the road. This, of course, was undercutting Americans' wages. We know that trucking is one of the best sources of employment for non-college educated men, so it was bad for people's jobs, but also made our streets and our highways a lot less safe. So we're cracking down on that in the Trump administration. The president gave us a very clear directive to do so. We're announcing some very tough measures in Michigan.
0: Okay, about time. Highways are not a social experiment. Families shouldn't have to share the road with drivers who can't read a road sign or aren't legally allowed to be here. It's about time they're doing something. The administration's already yanking thousands of bad licenses and shutting down shady training schools. Let's keep it going. We'll talk a little bit more about bring more audio of this, too. So you want to get in touch with the Morning Answer, please do 855-785-8255 Tuesday morning. Answer is continuing. Brad Abril filling in for Jennifer Horn. Welcome in, 6 o'clock club, on this first day of September. 121 days left in the year, 244 in already. This is the month of our town hall, 2026. Once again, investigate those tickets at am870.info and am590.info. Get those mezzanine seats for just a few bucks. Get in the door and come say hello to us. That's on the 26th at the Ambassador Auditorium. It's 6:30 as your Tuesday morning answer continues. A good morning to everybody.
4: Stuck in traffic? We've got the answer.
5: Good morning. Dealing with that SIG alert in the Griffith Park area, Glendale. This is a

0: crash and fuel spill. 134 westbound connector to the north and southbound 5. The transitions are closed due to the fuel spill. Agua Dulce, an accident cleared. 14 southbound after Agua Dulce Canyon Road. Stop traffic from Sierra Highway. Long Beach, singular accident. All lanes blocked. 710 northbound between Willow Street and Alondra Boulevard. And that is traffic on The Answer.
1: 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Breaking news.
0: Los Angeles County is taking State Farm to court, accusing the insurance giant of failing Eden and Palisades wildfire survivors. Sharon Reardon reports.
2: County officials say survivors have faced long delays, repeated changes to claim adjustments, underpayments and partial payments, and inconsistent handling of temporary living expenses and smoke damage. The lawsuit filed on Monday accuses State Farm of violating California's unfair competition and false advertising laws. County Supervisor Lindsay Horvath says fire survivors should not have to fight the insurance company to rebuild their lives. The county is seeking financial restitution for fire victims, civil penalties, and court orders requiring State Farm to change its claims practices. The company says it's handled more than 13,000 claims from the wildfire so far and has paid out more than $6 billion. I'm Sharon Reardon.
0: Singer David is pleading not guilty to charges of killing 14-year-old Celeste Rivas Hernandez. The singer, whose real name is David Burke, was also appointed a new public defender after his previous attorney stepped down. Burke was arrested in April and is accused of stabbing Rivas Hernandez to death and dismembering her remains after she allegedly threatened to expose their relationship. Now here's National Weather Service meteorologist Brian Lewis with your Answer weather forecast.
3: Patchy marine layer clouds will give way to clear skies this afternoon. A very pleasant beginning to September is on tap as our cooling trend will continue with highs in the 70s at the coast and the 80s inland.
0: 62 LA, 64 Fullerton, Larry Marino in the Answer newsroom.
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1: Hi, this is Sylvia. I used to own Hollywood Hosiery downtown Los Angeles 40 years, and the street vendors would try to set up in front of my store. All my clothes in my store would smell like hot dogs and bacon.
0: Now, back to the Morning Answer with Jennifer Horn.
2: Yeah. It's not me. It's not Jennifer Horn, but it's me, Brad Abel. Yeah, you don't want your retail to smell like hot dogs, do you? Come on now. That's not good. That's the street vendors. Oh, boy. So you got divisions, competing visions for the future of Los Angeles with Nithya Raman, Mayor Karen Bass. They're both like, well, you know, we can't get rid of street vendor culture, so what are we going to do? We're just going to turn a blind eye, question mark, to the thousands of them with the urine and the rats and the feces and all the stuff that they're just are letting with the rotting food and dogs eating it. And the brick and mortars, well, you still have to comply and pay your taxes and get a letter in your window. Make sure that you're okay. But everybody else, nah, that's, you know what? It's part of LA culture. Yeah, I can honestly say, I don't know if you're ready for this. I have never in my life eaten off of a street vendor in Los Angeles, ever. Even outside of Staples Center, Crypto Center, never. I've come out of a few sporting events and said, you know what? No, thank you. I'll spend my dollars elsewhere. So, Daniel West, can you say the same? Have you eaten street vendor food?
3: No, I never have.
2: Okay.
3: It smells good, though.
2: Oh, yeah. We can all agree, yeah, it does smell good. But for all of the things that are going behind it, you're just like, yeah, big question marks, I think.
3: Where's that griddle bin? That's my main question.
2: Does the griddle get cleaned ever, or do they just take it home and let the dogs lick it clean?
3: Well, according to some reports, the latter may actually be true.
2: I absolutely believe that's the case. You know what? Just put it down on the ground. They'll clean it. They'll pick it clean.
1: Oh,
2: it'll be ready to go again. Anyway, it's me, Brad Abel, filling in for Jennifer Horn. She'll be back tomorrow. It's 23 minutes before the top of the hour. Roz was holding with a question about those truck drivers and how are they getting their licenses? Good question. But I think we're starting to crack down on that. That's the good news. Also, let's get to some news out of D.C. There is a great, big, beautiful ballroom coming soon. We're going to keep this rolling. The left certainly has been clutching their pearls over this one about every Trump decision. But this one, this is big news. The White House ballroom. The Supreme Court just cleared the way for construction to keep going. Crews have been working nearly around the clock, 250 people, 20 hours a day. The project's already past the halfway mark. And the Historic Preservations Group, they tried to stop it. The lower courts tried to slow it down. But the high court said, no, no, no, keep going, keep building. Make the ballroom great again. And so that's what they're doing. So cue the outrage, as you would imagine, right? How else would the left react to this? Just, oh, okay, great. I see the Supreme Court's allowed it. Keep going. No, no. Congressman Jamie Raskin is out there saying, well, the president, he doesn't own the White House. Here's what he said.
4: The ballroom decision, the court stood with Congress's power to control. Has there been a decision since the last decision?
5: They said that construction can go forward.
4: So the appeals court? Oh, the Supreme Court did?
6: Yeah.
4: They just decided. I mean, you know, look, Congress is up against collusive activity between a narrow majority on the Supreme Court and the executive branch to deny clear congressional powers. The Constitution is emphatically clear that Congress controls federal buildings. If the president can bulldoze the East Wing, he can bulldoze the West Wing, he can burn down the whole White House. It's not up to him. He doesn't own the White House. He doesn't own federal buildings. That's up to the representatives of the people. So I haven't read their decision, so I suppose I shouldn't jump to conclusions, but the fact that four justices didn't see it the same way suggests to me that the MAGA group is up to their old tricks.
2: Yeah, okay. Unfortunately, five did see it his way, and that's how the Supreme Court works, or most courts work, Jamie Raskin, is that they get to decide. And yeah, there may be opposition, but that's what happens. By the way, Jamie, the president doesn't own it. Yeah, we get it. No kidding. But guess what? Here's also a surprise, Jamie Raskin. every president is the steward of it while they live there. And every previous administration has added swimming pools, there have been bowling alleys, there have been putting greens. I believe, if I'm not mistaken, Obama put in a basketball court. And yet, entire wings of this thing have been changed time and time again without this level of pearl clutching. Suddenly, a secure modern ballroom that also doubles as a national security venue is some kind of Marie Antoinette vanity project. Give me a break. Just cut it out. Where do you think that they would start having the correspondence dinners and not have to schlep across town to a lower security venue? They'd be having them in the ballroom, which is about the highest security there could be. Anyway, the American people elected Trump. He's just updating the people's house. The courts just told the obstructionist to stand down. Carry on. Keep building. It will be there time and memoriam for administrations hence. It ain't just for President Trump. I got news for you. All right. You want to get in touch? Please do. 6 o'clock club, 855-785-8255. Joe in Orange County has got some thoughts as we get to this Tuesday morning answer. Joe, good morning. Welcome to the morning answer.
5: Morning. Yes. I just want to emphasize, we have got, as conservatives, have got to get our act together for communicating to the public. We do not have a coordinated communication plan among us. The Dems do. I know. My mom was a Republican. My dad was an elected Democrat. They know, they already are prepared for whatever outcome, for everything coming up, to blast among all of them. There is no one on the conservative thing blasting this on all their social media, all the stuff, getting this information out. Only us, small few that listen to platforms like you, know this information. The rest of the world is ignorant. Never underestimate the power of ignorant people meaning the right thing, moving in the same direction. The Dems take full advantage of it. We squander it. We need to get ourselves together and get our communication plan together, because we are not communicating our message properly, especially to the youth. If they knew what we knew, they would believe what we believe. They believe what they believe because that's all they've been told.
2: All right. Thanks, Joe. Appreciate your getting in touch with us. You're saying the Dems control the message and we as conservative Republicans, maybe we don't do a good job. Well, I hope and I think that perhaps this could be settled with this midterm convention coming up in just a weekend. I think the messaging is going to be pretty strong coming out of there, as a matter of fact. We're actually going to be speaking a little bit later on this morning with Zach Kraft of the Dallas Republicans and the midterm convention coming up September 9th through the 10th. So we're going to be speaking with him in just a little while. But, I hear you. The message is, this is part and parcel of politics in general, is to get the public to care about anything, to drag them away from their rectangular devices and get your message out there. It's not for lack of trying. We certainly do our part here at Salem Communications on The Morning Answer. We have a social media presence. We're trying to get the message out there to educate the people. Yeah, I think people have seen what the other side represents with your Al-Sayeds, et cetera, with your Mom Donnies. And they just said, wait a second, this can't be the future of our country. You're right. So we fill in the void with consistent messaging. Yeah. Liberties, freedoms, personal responsibility, lower taxes, et cetera, et cetera. Steve Hilton's been doing his job. We've certainly been amplifying his message here in The Morning Answer, which you'll get to hear him speak personally and amplify his message yet again for the Town Hall 2026 coming later this month, just 25 days from now, September 26th at the Ambassador Auditorium in Pasadena. Please come on out and hear what Steve Hilton has to say and everybody else from the stage. Nick Shirley, Nick Sorter, Adam Carolla, on and on the list goes of all of the great conservative thoughts and speakers. Come see what the message is for yourself and help get the message out there. We're all part of the solution, not the problem. If you want to get in touch on your Tuesday morning answer, please do 855-785-8255 is the phone number to do so. It's me, Brad Abril, filling in for Jennifer Horn. As your morning answer continues, it is 6:45. Good morning.
6: Stuck in traffic? We've got the answer.
7: Good morning. We are focusing in on the Griffith Park Glendale area. This is a SIG alert, crash, and fuel spill. It is the 134 westbound connector to the north and southbound 5. The connectors are closed. In Long Beach, SIG alert accident on lanes block 710 northbound between Willow Street and Alondra. Stop traffic from Pacific Coast Highway. In Elysian Park, got a stall. Second lane from the left block 110 southbound before Hill Street. And that's traffic on the answer.
6: The answer. Breaking news.
7: California is among 22 states suing Amazon, accusing the company of overcharging small businesses by tens of billions of dollars. Mark Mayfield explains.
8: They argue that Amazon replaced competitive auction results with its own pricing for advertising. That allegedly inflated those costs on peak shopping days. The lawsuit contends that Amazon hid surcharges from its advertising customers, who passed the price hikes to independent sellers and then ultimately to consumers. Amazon insists that its advertisers never pay more than their bids, and there's no evidence of consumer price increases. I'm Mark Mayfield.
7: The California legislative session is over. Now bills are piled high on Governor Newsom's desk.
9: The bills are on everything from wildfires to guns to social media. Newsom has until September 30th to sign or veto the bills, but if he takes no action, it's called a pocket veto. That means that the bill will automatically become law without his signature after that deadline. Newsom ended the legislative session on Monday by heading into chambers and posing for selfies. Lawmakers are due back on the floor in December. I'm Jason Campadonia.
7: Now here's National Weather Service meteorologist Brian Lewis with your answer weather forecast.
10: Patchy marine layer clouds will give way to clear skies this afternoon. A very pleasant beginning to September is on tap as our cooling trend will continue with highs in the 70s at the coast and the 80s inland.
7: Right now it's 62 in downtown LA, 64 in Fullerton. 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
1: It is The Morning Answer, but it's not Jennifer Horn. No, it's me, Brad Eberl, filling in for Jennifer Horn. She'll be returning tomorrow. It's 9 minutes before the top of the hour. But like I always say, every time I get to sit in, which I'm always grateful and blessed to do so, it's not like we upend the table and just, you know, start over with new things. No, no, we keep everything in place that you've come to expect. Tuesday morning's no exception here. Because it's time to join Riverside County Sheriff Chad Bianco, who's joining us on the phone lines. And as always, you can follow him at Chad Bianco. Now, it's interesting, Sheriff, it seems that every time you and I get to speak when I'm filling in for Jennifer, there's like something big that just is about to happen or just has happened with you. And today, no exception. So welcome in, first of all, to The Morning Answer.
2: Good morning. Thank you.
1: Yeah. So it was last time you were just about to go into and in front of the California Supreme Court as they heard arguments about the seizure of the 650,000 ballots. Well, here we are on the other side, almost a week after. What can you tell us what went down there?
2: Yeah, it was definitely interesting. I was a little disappointed in just the format and how it works. And I know that's how it works. It's all about attorneys, you know, speaking their case. But in hindsight, I should have had five lawyers representing me because the other side had six lawyers and they all got their 20 minutes to talk and mine got 20. And so it's, you know, you listen to the same thing over and over. And I was a little bit frustrated. I wish I could have got up and talked. I wish they would have put me on the stand and interrogated me and let me say what is really happening, because there's so much misinformation out there about what this really is. And it isn't about ballots. It's not about, you know, counting them. No one wants to count those ballots. I couldn't care less about the yes and no votes. I actually just want to count the physical ballot to see how many there are. And that argument is never being made. And they want this whole word about seizure and taking all these, and it's all semantics and it's all theatrical. And it really, there's nothing wrong with what I did. It's just not how someone else wanted it done. And it was just very weird. I was happy because I know that the law is on our side. I just hope that the justices make a legal decision based on history and the Constitution instead of emotion.
1: So physically, the ballots are still where? In your possession? Who has the ballots?
2: Yes.
1: Okay.
2: Technically, they are in my possession, but they belong to the court.
1: Yeah.
2: So we obtained them with a court order, a search warrant. So the court, the judge, has control over those ballots, but they are in my custody.
1: So legally, and let's go back and revisit this a little bit, because this was about Prop 50, about the ballots. And like you said, you don't care about necessarily the yes or no votes. You're just saying that there at one point were numbers coming in that were not representing the accurate number of ballots. Is that correct?
2: That's right. And we have to listen. I mean, we have to realize what's going on and what the argument has been for years about these machines, about Dominion machines. Now they're called Liberty machines. Mm-hmm. The argument always has been the machines are not counting accurately. Mm-hmm. And lo and behold, we have evidence that there's 611,000 ballots, but the machines counted 656,000 votes.
1: Okay.
2: So the argument and allegation, it's like, oh my gosh, it's right there. If we count those ballots, we're going to prove one way or the other. And then you have a corrupt attorney general that jumps in and stops it because he doesn't want that counted.
1: Yeah. So there's a million ways to bounce on this now. So you still have the ballots. And so what is it that we're waiting to hear from these justices at the California Supreme Court? What do you anticipate or what do you expect that their next move will be?
2: Yeah, this is what this ruling is about. It's whether or not the attorney general has control over the sheriff to stop a lawful investigation. And that's what the Supreme Court is going to, they're going to answer. They're going to say yes or no. And this is what if they say no, then a sheriff can go out and do his job like he's supposed to do, like the people voted me in to do.
1: Right.
2: If he says yes, the attorney general can stop it. What happens if he says, you know what? You're doing a massive murder investigation into my cousin. so I'm going to stop that from happening.
1: Right.
2: This is my friend. This is a big donor. I can stop any investigation that I want. That's what the attorney general says he has the power to do. And we are saying, no, you don't. That was never the intent of our Constitution writers, our founding fathers of California or of the United States. The attorney general, by design, by definition, is supposed to be the person that seeks justice for victims and apprehends suspects. And we have an attorney general that is preventing justice and preventing the apprehension of suspects, and that is opposite of what he was supposed to do. So if you have the right frame of mind when you're looking at these laws, you can only come up with one conclusion, that he does not have the authority to stop me from doing this, and then I'll make sure I get them counted.
1: Yeah, and so for the time being, you still have the ballots there in your possession. And suppose the Supreme Court comes like, nah, you gotta give the ballots back. Obviously, you follow along with that. You go along with that. Yeah.
2: Yes, I have to. And here's the interesting thing: they even told everybody what they're going to do in open court. If the Supreme Court justice rules like that and I have to give those ballots back, they're going to be immediately destroyed. We will never have the answer.
1: Wow. There couldn't be anything possibly wrong with that, I'm sure, because it passes the sniff test, right?
2: Oh, of course it does. Yeah. This is corruption at its finest. And is the court going to stop it, or is the court going to allow it to continue?
1: Well, there's the question that's on the table. It's certainly in the justices' hands. And how long do they have to deliberate? How far out do we expect an answer on any of this?
2: We expect 30 to 60 days.
1: Okay. Somewhere in that window. So
2: yes.
1: This was on the 24th, so roughly maybe a couple of days before our town hall or so. Even be after that, it still could. Well,
2: yeah, it could take till the end of September
1: to be determined. I've lost incredulity about a lot of things anymore, about how this state is run. And I think you feel the exact same way with running into this buzzsaw and wishing you had had those six attorneys on your side arguing the same thing. All right. Well,
2: I really do.
1: Yeah, we'll leave that there. But let's talk other news briefly, just about the budget and the staffing cuts. Where has the state left you with some of the budgeting for what you need to get done out in Riverside County?
2: Yeah, it's all the counties, Board of Supervisors, and I'm substantially low. And this is another one of those twisted arguments that, you know, they're saying they didn't cut my budget. But the problem is they didn't give me enough money to cover my budget.
1: Yeah.
2: So they did cut my budget, $125 million. We're in talks to try and slow that down. I think we're going to come in maybe half. We may be $60 million short, which will equate to about 200 to 220 deputies plus substantial other things that we're going to have to cut to try and come up with that 50 or 60. So we're still in dire straits, but we're trying to work through it.
1: Oh, boy. Well, blessings and success on that. May that continue. I mean, to come up with that kind of money and keep things running out there. We certainly hope it does. Well, it's Sheriff Chad Bianco has been joining us, as he does each and every Tuesday. So we'll look to see what happens with the California Supreme Court. Certainly, I'm thinking and hoping it goes one way for you, but thanks for always joining us. Sheriff Chad.
2: Absolutely. Have a great week.
1: Hey, you too. As your Tuesday morning answer continues, it is now 7 o'clock exactly. Good morning.
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5: Hi, Dennis Prager here. Well, as you know, I've been off the air since my injury in November 2024. Thank you for your prayers. 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

0: Jennifer Horn here. I am out today, but don't worry. You are in very, very good hands. My friend Brad Abril is sitting in on The Morning Answer. And yes, I trust him with our soundboard.
1: Oh, yeah.
2: Absolutely.
1: Woo!
2: So does Ric Flair. All the wrestling greats trust me with the soundboard here. At 4 minutes after the hour here on your Tuesday Morning Answer as it continues. Yes, with me, Brad Abril, filling in for Jennifer Horn. Thank you, Jen, for allowing me to take over the soundboard here. If you want to follow what I've been up to, just go to my website. It is bradabril.com, B-R-A-D-A-B-R-E-L-L.com. You'll see some of the things that I've been working on. But we keep the news going here on your Tuesday Morning Answer because we just spoke with Riverside County Sheriff Chad Bianco. And on August 24th, he met with the California Supreme Court because he has 650,000 ballots in his possession, as you heard him say. And he's not looking to recount them. He just has information based on his investigation that says, you know what? They actually overcounted 45,000 ballots. And he says, I think that's a problem. And so he said, I'm going to take those ballots and make sure that the correct amount were counted. Well, that's where the problem is. Attorney General Rob Bonta is like, no, no, no, you can't do that. You can't take ballots. And he's like, but yes, I can. I'm going to take these and say that, make sure that that's the right amount that you say is the correct amount of ballots. And that's it. He wants to just make sure that that number matches up. Well, now it's up to the California Supreme Court to decide what happens next. Suffice to say, you listening to The Morning Answer, I think you have questions about election integrity here in the state of California. I could be wildly wrong or incorrect in my assumptions, but I don't think that I am. I think that you, as a listener to The Morning Answer, probably go, you know, I just don't know what's happening with election here in California. Does my vote really count all that much? You may be thinking to yourself, I don't think you're alone. I think you have big questions and you would like answers for those. Can we really trust the machines to count our votes accurately, correctly, without error, without flaw, without contamination? I think that you have questions. I think Sheriff Chad Bianco had questions as well. He was just going to take some time to go, all right, you say it's those number, great. Let's see if it's that number. And then Rob Bonta swoops in to go, no, no, no, you can't. No, no, no, nothing to see here. Let's move along. Well, I got news for you. Federal authorities are now launching a major criminal investigation into voter fraud, with one of the targets being where? Right here in California. Homeland Security investigations are moving in alongside efforts already underway by U.S. Attorney Bill Asaley. After years of stonewalling, lawsuits, and nothing to see here, the feds are finally treating election integrity like it matters. Good, finally. When states refuse basic audits of voter rolls and treat citizenship verification like a dirty word, this is what you get. You're not a legal resident of the state of California or even the United States, doesn't matter. Your vote counts. So Homeland Security agents, along with Asaley on Friday, arrested a Honduran agitator on charges of illegally registering to vote as part of a crackdown on suspected election fraud. They got Darwin Jonathan Rivera Flores, who was busted earlier this year at an anti-ICE protest in Southern California. He's accused of two felonies related to his false claims of U.S. citizenship to complete voter registration forms, prosecutors say. The Ventura County arrest of Rivera Flores was just the tip of the iceberg with, quote, many more busts coming soon, said Asaley. The crackdown has already begun. I think this is what people have been waiting for, is for something to be done about this alleged election fraud. They got one guy. Let's see where that leads. I think perhaps there might be others, but we don't know. We're going to find out. 855-785-8255 is the number to get in touch with us. Glenn from Phoenix Thanks for joining us on The Morning Answer. Glenn, you have some thoughts. Good morning.
1: You don't think that it's all theater? What you just said right now, you just said about cracking down on election. We are 60 days. We have 62 days. I don't really know the exact amount, but we have all of September and all of October, basically, right? And what I told the call screener was over the weekend, the FBI at, I can't remember the airport, I think it was in L.A., they confiscated and swatted Eric Swalwell at a public library, not public library, at a public airport. They took all of his electronic devices. And I asked a guy this weekend, I play pickleball a lot. I play with a former retired prosecutor from the DOJ. Incidentally, his name is Glenn, too. And I said, Glenn, what is up with that man? Mm-hmm. Two months before an election, they go and they swat Eric Swalwell at an airport, and then they take his electronic devices. And he says, Glenn, what do you think it's about? This is all about politics. They're not going to do anything to him. That's to give the impression to the MAGA world that they're fighting, that they're doing something for us, right? Incidentally, I don't know if this report is true, that Trump, the reason why Trump, this could be true, I don't know if it's true, though, the reason why Trump is not going after the Fauci auto pen is the report saying is that when he's close to leaving, he's going to pardon all of his family and all of his people. So remember that tale about they're not going after you. I'm just in the way. Remember that? Trump, you're not in the way. You're going to pardon yourself and all your people. So what I'm getting at, Brad, is we have 2 months left, brother. Why are they just starting with 2 months left doing all this? Shouldn't this all been done like 6, 8 months, a year ago, a year and 3 months ago? My impression here is this is all to give the impression. This is all theater for people like you that will go out and cheerlead and tell how great MAGA is. So I'm wanting to ask you, I'm curious what you think on this, Brad. Is this theater or are they really cracking down? What should we expect about this, Brad?
2: What should we expect? Well, I don't exactly know what to expect, but Glenn, the truth is, when's the best time to go after election fraud? The first answer is 40 years ago. That's the first best time. The second best time is right now. So whether it's yesterday, 10 years ago, or today, I think now is the best time. Is it theater? I don't know. Let's see where it concludes. I think that there's plenty of smoke and fire.
1: One last question for you.
2: Yeah.
1: I don't know where you stand on this. So we've been told that by pundits, and I don't believe any of this stuff, and I've said this, I'm very consistent to Jen, Donald Trump is going to get his ass whooped. And people say, well, he's not on the ballot. He's the leader of the Republican Party. I'm sick of this. He's the leader of the Republican Party. So there comes a time when all the greatness that has been done, Trump gets credit for, right? Doesn't there come a time, sir, when all the bad things, he also has to take credit for this, sir? Or no? You don't see it that way?
2: Give me enumerate, since there seems to be a long list in your mind,
1: I'll give you a couple of examples. Let me give you some examples.
2: Let's hear.
1: Dr. Fauci not being arrested.
2: Okay.
1: The January 6th committee, nothing happening to them. Okay. Whether it was the lockdowns, whether it was the Russiagate, right? Whether it was FISA, all of these instances where we're told we were told, I don't know if you remember that when the 4 years for under Biden, that Jen and Grant had a man named Dan. Remember David Horowitz?
2: Sure.
1: You remember the book he wrote called The Enemy Within? Do you remember what the book had on the cover of The Enemy Within? Who was on the cover of that?
2: Who?
1: It had all the Democrat politicians. Mm-hmm. He was telling us the enemy was in the country. What happened to all of that? All the crimes that they committed. We were told by Trump all these crimes, the election laws in Georgia. Nobody's been held accountable. Was that all a lie to get him back into office, sir? Or what is that?
2: It remains to be seen, doesn't it? I mean, the jury is still out on all of this. Does that mean that it won't be moving forward? No, I don't. I think it will be.
1: According
2: to your timeline, but I think that we're finally seeing justice in a lot of this. And I want to make sure. Thanks, Glenn, for the call. I also want to make sure that they have everything that they need to prosecute fairly, accurately, and completely. And I certainly hope that that is what they're going to do, is to gather all of the information absolutely necessary with Fauci et al., everybody else. Down the list it goes. Hunter Biden's laptop. Yes, there are myriad people You want to see brought to justice. I would like to see brought to justice. Let's hope that they can. Let's hope that they will. We're talking about Riverside County Sheriff Chad Bianco doing the exact. He wants to see things come to justice. You say it's this many ballots. I've got information that says it's not. Let me count them. Oh, no, no, no. You can't do that. I hear you, Glenn. You're saying it's theater. Yeah, politics is theater. Who can spin the best story? But I think we're actually seeing some, maybe not all of the results we'd like to see, but we're seeing some. How about just shutting the border down? How about taking Iran finally on? How about seeing some results? Yeah, I think that we are seeing some results. Getting ICE involved in any number of more arrests. Getting these truck drivers off of the roads. I think we are seeing prosecutorial progress. Let's hope that it continues, Glenn. I love that you say that I'm a cheerleader. Rah, rah for the MAGA movement. I want to make sure that justice is served, just like you do. Ultimately, completely. And I think all of our Morning Answer listeners want that as well. Excuse me. As your Tuesday Morning Answer continues, we'd love to hear from you. Do you agree with Glenn saying? Do you think that you'd love to see more? Do you think not enough is being done? Please chime in. Jump in the waters. They're fine. 855-785-8255 is the number to do so. So please join us on your Tuesday Morning Answer as it continues. It is now 7:15. Good morning.
3: Stuck in traffic? We've got the answer.
4: Good morning. We start in Norwalk with a closure. This is Rosecrans Avenue closed both east and westbound directions from Harvest Avenue to Studebaker Road for a police investigation. It is a fatal street racing crash. Griffith Park, SIG alert, crash and fuel spill, 134 westbound connector to the north and southbound 5 connectors. Transitions are closed due to that spill. Long Beach, got a SIG alert accident, all lanes blocked, 710 northbound between Willow Street and Alondra. And that's traffic on the answer.
3: The answer. Breaking news.
4: Los Angeles County is taking State Farm to court, accusing the insurance giant of failing Eaton and Palisades wildfire survivors.
5: We need to step up and make sure that we are protecting consumers, that the residents of Los Angeles County know their county government has their back, and we're not going to stop fighting until they get every single cent that they deserve.
4: Supervisor Lindsay Horvath says survivors have faced long delays, repeated changes to claim adjustments, underpayments, and partial payments.
5: The survivors of the Eaton and Palisades fires have been devastated in so many different ways, and they have had to fight unnecessarily to get the services that they deserve based on the premiums that they've been paying for years.
4: The lawsuit accuses State Farm of violating California's unfair competition and false advertising laws. The county is seeking financial restitution and court orders requiring State Farm to change its claims practices. The company says it already paid more than $6 billion. A 19-year-old Beverly Hills resident is under arrest for suspicion of murder after a homeless man was stabbed to death behind an apartment building. Now here's National Weather Service meteorologist Brian Lewis with your answer weather forecast.
6: Patchy marine layer clouds will give way to clear skies this afternoon. A very pleasant beginning to September is on tap as our cooling trend will continue with highs in the 70s at the coast and the 80s inland.
4: 63 LA, 64 in Fullerton. 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
1: Hey, this new low rolling resistance tire law, do you Democrats realize that road surface has a lot to do with rolling resistance? Asphalt is very coarse, so it's going to have less rolling resistance than cement. So these guys are totally out of their minds. And this new mileage tax? Oh my goodness. We need a new, totally new administration.
0: It's the Morning Answer.
2: Yeah, it certainly is. Boy, there's an understatement. We need a complete new administration. Amen, brother. Thanks for leaving that on the Morning Answering voicemail. If you want to do so, 877-590-5843. And also the number for the Morning Answer is 855-785-8255. I see Brent. I see Ted holding on. So we'll get to you fellas in just a second. 23 minutes after the hour, here's your Tuesday Morning Answer continues. Me, Brad Abril, filling in for Jennifer Horn, who should be returning tomorrow. I've got my eye on the Fox News channel because they are saying that the Lindsay Clancy trial, where the woman is accused of killing her three children, that the jury has been in deliberation for a few days now. The crawl says that they cannot come to a unanimous decision. So this is the latest breaking news in that case with Lindsay Clancy. I know it's captivated much of the country. Me, not so much. I mean, it's unfortunate. It's horrible what's taking place. So mental illness at the front of us, postpartum depression, etc. But the jury is unable to reach a unanimous decision at this point. The judge says, well, keep at it. Keep deliberating. So that's the latest that's happening there. Just keeping my eye on that. Also, like I said, taking your phone calls at 855-785-8255. Let's head to Ted in Los Angeles. Good morning, Ted. Welcome in.
3: Good morning, Brad. Always good to hear you. Especially your response to Glenn. You know, Glenn is very inspirational. I mean, he starts out really low and then he gains momentum.
2: And, I noticed the same thing. You know, it sounded like he was whispering in a closet at first. I couldn't tell.
3: Right. But his passion, I mean, if he was on a football team of mine, he'd have most inspirational, because we need that. We need that to actually look at everything. And my response to him would be that the key is to make everybody aware that you need to vote and stop crying. You need to get up and vote, and you can see that it's not correct. You can see everything in front of you that's happening, and the only way to rectify everything is that it has to be too big to rig, and you have to get out and vote. People don't vote, and so it's critical thinking. I respect what he says, so that we don't get all happy about it and then and nothing really ever gets done. But I'm also grateful to be in a country where, like China, he throws a minister in for 8 years and then finds some other trumped up charges so he can't even get out. I mean, it's unbelievable what happens in those countries. So I'm grateful that, hey, if I was behind bars, I'd be grateful that somebody would say, well, wait a minute. You know, we're not sure, because I'll tell you a quick story. My Aunt Mary

0: you know, we need to vote. And all of that stuff that's revealed explains that, hey, something's wrong. Well, what's wrong is us. We need to vote and stop crying.
1: Okay.
0: Don't you agree?
1: Absolutely. Thank you, Ted, for the phone call. Absolutely, we need to get mobilized to go out and vote. And I think that's where we find ourselves. I mean, to voice my own opinion, because we'll certainly accept yours at 855-785-8255. As a conservative voter in California, you go, what's the point? Why do I vote? We've got a supermajority that does exactly the opposite of what I would expect our legislature to do in this state. But does that mean I have to then? No, it means I have to double down and do more somehow, some way. I certainly do what I can here to say, don't you see, California, where we're heading? Do you approve this? Do you want more of this? Los Angeles, you have a choice between two women who have done approximately zero for the city of Los Angeles in their entirety running there. You had an outsider to come in and go, hold on, can we stop, please, and run in another direction? He couldn't get elected. At some point, you go, what is going on here? What is wrong? You want your vote to be counted. You want your voice to be heard. Certainly you do. Does that mean you stop because it's not going your way? No, you double down and get the message out even more, which is what we're trying to do here on The Morning Answer and stations like this. You've seen the drumbeat from the media. Oh, nothing to see here. Everything's good. Oh, it's a great state. The golden state. Everything's working fine. I think we see otherwise. I think we see otherwise. Yes, Glenn. We do want to get out and vote. Yes, Ted, absolutely we want to vote. We want to affect change in our state. We want to get people in who can actually do something. What is the legislature doing? They're more concerned about Nick Shirley, a man going around asking questions, rather than actually attacking the fraud that's taking place in their own state. They should be thanking him. Wow, you uncovered a lot of hospice fraud. Woo, this could potentially save the state of California millions, if not billions of dollars. Thank you, Nick Shirley. No. They're not concerned with that. They'd rather create legislation that keeps him from doing what he's doing. Doesn't that seem a little odd to you, Californians? Doesn't it seem odd, everything that takes place in the state in terms of how we govern? Are being governed by our leaders is a little questionable. What exactly has Mayor Karen Bass done in a year and a half since a fire is taking place? Anybody? What about Nithi Raman? She got kicked off the homelessness committees. Did she do anything in her districts? I don't think so. Yes, we do need to vote. We need to be angry voters. We need to be informed voters. But we do need to vote, and there's no question about that. Yes, a couple of months to make some changes, hopefully, with our votes. May we get out and do so. Thank you for your thoughts at 855-785-8255. Brent, holding on. Frank, I see you as well. We'll try and get to your calls here in just a little bit as your Tuesday Morning Answer continues. It's me, Brad Abril, filling in for Jennifer Horn. Thanks for having me in. As your Tuesday Morning Answer continues, it is now 7:30. Good morning.
2: I think we've got the answer.
3: Good morning. We start in Long Beach. This is a SIG alert and an accident. All lanes are blocked. 710 northbound between Willow Street and Alondra Boulevard. Stop traffic from Pacific Coast Highway. In Norwalk, closure. Rosecrans Avenue closed both east and westbound directions from Harvest Avenue to Studebaker Road for a police investigation. This is a fatal street racing crash, and the investigation is taking place, causing the closure. And that is traffic on The Answer.
2: The Answer. Breaking news.
3: Meta settled with California and 46 other states over teen safety on social media, and it could provide more money for student mental health programs in the state. Here's Dina Kodiak.
4: The deal followed claims that Meta's apps were addictive and risky for teens' mental health. Meta will pay about $17 billion, with California receiving about $1.5 billion. California's share will go toward programs to prevent mental health problems linked to social media use among young people. Meta also agreed to add daily limits, fewer notifications, and no personalized feeds for users under 18 on its platform like Instagram and Facebook. Now, part of the settlement depends on YouTube and TikTok adopting similar protections for teens. The deal still needs a judge's approval. I'm Dina Kodiak.
3: Forecasters continue to monitor a weather system off the coast of Mexico that has the potential to form a hurricane. The weather

0: Service says the hurricane is likely to develop by tomorrow or Thursday. It's unlikely that hurricane force winds would reach Southern California, but we may receive some rain.
1: While the forecast is still far from certain at this point, the most likely outcome is a warm and humid Labor Day weekend with some showers across the area.
0: That's National Weather Service meteorologist Brian Lewis, who has our answer weather forecast.
1: SoCal will welcome clear blue skies today, and high temperatures will be a little bit cooler than yesterday, generally ranging from the 70s at the coast to the 80s inland.
0: 63 LA, 64 in Fullerton. 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

0: 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It's The Morning Answer.
1: It certainly is, as your Tuesday Morning Answer rolls along with me, Brad Abril, filling in for Jennifer Horn. It's 26 minutes before the top of the hour. And yeah, we always keep things in place. We got the Trump MAGA Minute lined up, ready to go in just a second. I did want to get some phone calls because people have been holding and they want to get their thoughts on. Somewhat perhaps related to the Trump MAGA Minute, because we got Brent in L.A. holding on, who wants to talk about the big, beautiful ballroom. Good morning, Brent. Welcome to The Answer.
2: Big, beautiful, magnificent Brad, you're doing great.
1: Thank you, sir, as always. Appreciate it.
2: And thank you. And I, for one, thank God that our big, beautiful, blessed, America-saving King Trump was allowed to continue building America's big, beautiful, essential White House bomb shelter to protect every true patriotic president and guest from every big, barbaric, LGB through Z, Nazi jihadi democracy who on 9/11 will be screaming, shouting, and celebrating their demonic demolition of New York's World Trade Center, their partial demolition of the Pentagon, and their foiled attempt to demolish the U.S. Capitol.
1: Yeah. All right. I like it. It is a bomb shelter, and it is... gotten the approval of the Supreme Court to keep moving ahead. So, yeah, thanks for that, Brent. Appreciate that. Yeah. It's, again, it's not just Trump's ballroom. It will be for every administration thereafter a supremely secure place on the White House grounds to have your events so you don't have to go to the hotels in and around the surrounding area. All right. Frank in Glendora has been holding as well. He's got some thoughts. Yeah, good morning.
3: Hey, Brad, listen, you're doing a good job, and I called in because of a caller one or two callers ago who was accurately complaining about what our side, you know what I mean by our side,
1: sure.
3: Our side hasn't done bring justice to, I mean, Fauci for, I was watching Fox News a couple days ago, and there was a picture of Fauci and his wife walking through his garden, and that guy should be in prison for what he did to this country. My niece, my brother, is paying big dollars to get my niece, who's 18, caught up in her education because Fauci closed the schools down. And the main reason I wanted to call in, like I said, that previous caller fired me up. I was a California State Bar certified paralegal for 35 years.
1: Mm-hmm.
3: And the reason I didn't become a lawyer is because as a paralegal, you can do more. Lawyers are under more restrictions and laws. And the only thing a paralegal can't do is what's called go before the bar. But the lawyer I worked for, and I can't mention his name because he's dead and his family doesn't want me to, but if I did mention his name, every conservative would recognize it.
1: All right.
3: But anyway, I convinced my lawyer, the lawyer I worked for, to become, it took me about 4 years, but to become aggressive and appeal to conservatives. And he didn't think it would work, you know, because the liberals dominate the media, et cetera, et cetera. But it did work. He retired rich, and I'm living in a gigantic house on a gigantic, on a 1 acre plot of land in Glendora because of the amount of money we made for siding for conservatives. So I just want to tell you and your, I don't have to tell you. I just want to tell your listeners, fight, vote. Don't believe the media. Don't get discouraged. We outnumber them.
1: Yep.
3: That's the thing. We outnumber them.
1: Yeah. I appreciate it, Frank, for your thoughts. Yes, we do. It's, you know, why famously does the silent majority get the name the silent majority? Because the majority is out there. They just keep it to themselves often. But yes, we can affect change if and at all necessary. And that's what it takes, is people to get to the polls and to vote. Even though we live in a state where you often think, I don't know, does my vote count anymore? Yes, it does. It triples so. And then some. And yeah, the blessed sainted Dr. Fauci, let's not forget, yes, he did receive a pardon. Just a blanket pardon on Sleepy Joe's way out the door. What on earth for? If there's nothing to hide, if we're following the science, why did he get a pardon? What's there to pardon? So, yeah, federally, there's maybe not much that can be done for the blessed sainted Dr. Fauci, but the states, I think, may have some thoughts about lining up to bring him to account for some of the things that he did. Just a thought here. It's 20 minutes before the top of the hour as your Tuesday morning answer rolls on. Like I said, continuing, keeping everything in place, just like Jennifer has all each and every day. At this time, it's time now to roll into the Trump MAGA Minute.
4: America grande otra vez.
5: This is the Trump MAGA Minute.
4: They couldn't test. God bless you, Bobby. I hope I didn't catch COVID just there. Don't you have Paxlovid? Paxlovid. He's got Paxlovid. Give me a Paxlovid.
6: Make America great again.
1: Yep. All right. So we check in with 4547. Also, Vice President Vance. We got some news from him because he was in Michigan yesterday, staying alongside Transportation Secretary Sean Duffy to announce this big crackdown on commercial driver's licenses issued without English proficiency verification. The move follows the DOT and DHS shutting down 270 truck driving schools tied to California driver's license fraud. Vance framed it as basic public safety, arguing that if you can't read the road signs, maybe you shouldn't be driving an 80,000-pound rig, while using the moment to praise the trucking industry more broadly. So let's get some audio from Vice President Vance yesterday.
7: Now, we're here today for a very, very important announcement, and you all heard some of it early. For too long, under the last administration, the Biden administration allowed American workers and American drivers to be endangered and to have their jobs stolen by foreign fraudsters. Today is about restoring the basic principle that if you want to drive a big truck on America's roads, you ought to be able to speak English, you ought to be a legal resident of the United States of America, and you ought to have basic qualifications, because trucking is too important to let it go to foreign fraudsters. It belongs to Michiganders right here in this state.
1: Okay, yeah. Sounds reasonable, doesn't it? You need to be able to have command of the English language, be a legal resident to drive these trucks, and understand the road signs. Okay, sounds pretty good, right? So he's laying out the new enforcement standard, Vice President Vance, right there. Legal residency, English proficiency, basic qualifications, no exceptions. So what's he have to say about the trucking industry? He had big thoughts for him, big praise for him. He said this.
7: Now, we all know we have our truckers to thank for keeping our shelves stocked. We have our truckers to thank for keeping gasoline at the pump. We care about America's truckers because for generations, they have represented something much greater, the very best of this state's, the very best of this country's character. People who spend long hours away from their families, people who work their fingers to the bone so that your kids and my kids get the things that they need every single day. You know, in some ways, truckers are the modern cowboys. 150 years ago, you had to drive cattle from Wyoming to California to deliver for the slaughter. But it's the truckers now who get our goods to market every single day.
1: Yep. So he's making the case for truckers out there. That was in Michigan yesterday. Vice President J.D. Vance right there. Want to get some audio from the president real quickly as the Trump MAGA Minute winds down here, because he got a little upset, a little testy with one of the reporters asking Iran about the nuclear if you prefer, option.
6: Well, I would never say that, but the answer is yes. I rule out no use. There's no reason for it.
8: And has that
6: what a stupid question that is, actually.
8: Well,
6: here they are. They're totally defeated militarily. So now I defeat them, and now I should use a nuclear weapon on top of them? What a stupid question.
1: Okay. Very plainly saying, yeah, dumb question. Moving on. Then finally, he announced that millions of barrels of oil will be coming out of Venezuela, making both sides a fortune. Here's President Trump.
6: To them, we have a great relationship with Venezuela. It's, you know, it's a team in a sense. And we're taking out millions and millions of barrels of oil, going to Houston, going to Louisiana, going to lots of different places in the United States and all over the world. And we're making a fortune, and they're making a fortune. They're starting to make real money. And we have Exxon going in. We have Chevron going in. We have our big oil companies going in.
1: Yeah, so let's see if that's going to be making a difference at the pumps. That would certainly be a welcome here in the state of California. There's no question about that. Just a couple of the audio clues there for you on your Trump Mega Minute as your Tuesday morning answer continues with me, Brad Abril, filling in for Jennifer Horn today. 855-785-8255, the number to get in touch with us. We'll talk to newsman extraordinaire Glenn Walker on the other side as your Tuesday morning answer continues. It's 7:46. Good morning.
5: Stuck in traffic? We've got the answer.
9: Nora, got a closure. Rosecrans Avenue closed both east and westbound directions from Harvest to Studebaker Road for a police investigation. It is a fatal street racing crash. Long Beach Cigalert accident, all lane block 710 northbound between Willow Street and Alondra. Stop traffic from Pacific Coast Highway. Griffith Park canceled Cigalert. Crash and spill cleared. Right lane reopened 134 westbound at the 15. Down to a 3-minute delay there. 5 to get through. And that's traffic on the answer.
5: 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Breaking news.
9: President Trump wants to give tax breaks to Hollywood.
10: Trump has called on Congress to immediately create a federal production incentive for film and television. The idea has been floated around since major production houses have been farming out work to other countries. On social media, Trump said that the Republicans and Democrats should, quote, craft legislation to save the movie, television, and entertainment business here in America. Trump went on to praise actor John Voight, who is a Hollywood ambassador for Trump and has been working on some legislation. I'm Jason Campadonia.
9: Federal agents are preparing to expand voter fraud investigations in California and several other states starting next week. Here's Tammy Trujillo.
11: Bill Asaley, the first assistant U.S. attorney for the Central District of California, says a crackdown is already underway and more arrests are expected.
12: This enforcement of election fraud isn't coming. It's already here. We've been talking about this for months. This isn't something new. I think probably there's just more interest in it now as we get closer to the midterms.
11: Homeland Security investigators recently worked with his office to arrest a Honduran man accused of illegally registering to vote by falsely claiming U.S. citizenship.
9: Now here's National Weather Service meteorologist Ryan Lewis with your answer weather forecast.
13: SoCal will welcome clear blue skies today, and high temperatures will be a little bit cooler than yesterday, generally ranging from the 70s at the coast to the 80s inland.
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1: Yeah, you sure can. In fact, I'm waving at the Rumble cam right now. So, hello, everybody. Even though it says I'm Jennifer Horn. No, it's not me, Jennifer Horn. Radar scrambling to get my name. It's me, Brad Abril, filling in for Jennifer. And like I said, it's all good. Like I said, everything that we that she does, we want to keep in place, just like she would do every single day. And so we do that on Tuesdays, welcoming into the show right now to talk about news, current events. One of the own anchors here in Los Angeles from Fox 11 LA, Glenn Walker, is joining us right now. And good morning, Glenn. Welcome to the Morning Answer.
2: Morning, Brad. How you doing?
1: Yeah, good. So there's some interesting stories to want to get to here. The first being, boy, I don't know, out of the irony of ironies, when it comes to coexistence and tolerance, you know, that side has a limit to their coexistence and tolerance, it seems. This, curiously, tell us about this, coming out of West Hollywood and the gay population there. So tell us this story, Glenn Walker.
2: All right, so this is a story we had on Friday on Fox 11. Gina Silver was the reporter, and I believe we were the only television station to cover this, which is not a surprise. So there's actually, you know, West Hollywood is known for their gay community, but there's actually only one lesbian bar in West Hollywood.
1: Okay.
2: And there's a woman running for the city council. Her name is Tanya Tiskanovsky. Okay. Well, it turns out she's gay, but she's also a Republican.
1: Uh-oh.
2: She's a Zionist, and she's MAGA.
1: Okay.
2: Big supporter of President Trump. So she was going to hold a meet and greet at this lesbian bar in West Hollywood.
1: Yeah.
2: Well, you know, I mean, she's among her people, you know, at least for sexual identity. Well, the clientele there was having none of it. So the owner of the bar cancels the event. And then in one of the sound bites, she's talking about, you know, we need to have dialogue, but they don't want to hear any dialogue from this woman running for the city council, Tanya Tiskanovsky. So her event was canceled.
1: Of course it was.
2: Tolerance only goes so far, because if you don't agree with me politically, then no, there's no tolerance.
1: Yeah, you're useful to our side unless you're not useful to our side, even though you identify politically and sexually in a lot of the check boxes, but... Oh, we can't take your tolerance and your politics to a certain degree.
2: Yeah. And I had a friend of mine from another station. She texted me. She goes, yeah, I was going to pitch that story. And I texted back. I go, your station wouldn't touch that story with a 10-foot pole.
1: Yeah, exactly. But, you know, we are and you are. So thanks for bringing that to us. It's also in the New York Post, California Post. So that's, one story there.
2: Yeah.
1: The feds arresting this truck driver. This is other big news with crackdown with J.D. Vance in Michigan yesterday. About these schools and everything. What do you have for us on that one?
2: Well, I mean, the feds arrested 95 illegal alien truck drivers just in Arizona.
1: Yeah.
2: 80% of their commercial driver's licenses were issued by the state of California.
1: Yeah. Yeah.
2: That is, that, you know, I mean, just one of many problems with our state government. And of course, you know, as you know, they can apply for a license and they don't have to show an ID, proof of citizenship, which of course, you know, messes up the voter rolls. It's all connected. But, I mean, 80% of these commercial driver's licenses of 95 illegal aliens that were arrested, I mean, and we've seen what happens. They can't read the road signs because they're not in their language. And, you know, a lot of death and destruction because of this. It's absolutely out of control.
1: Yeah. Absolutely is. I've been on the air a few times when these stories were present down in Ontario with that the truck driver. Yeah, Singh was his last name. Just caused fatality. Shouldn't be on the road. This, as you said,
2: also need to crack down on these the schools that are supposedly teaching these people how to drive these big commercial rigs.
1: Exactly, closing down the 270 schools. Let's talk again. We could bounce in a bunch of different directions. No Show Nithia is a website launched by the mayor, but I also want to get to the mileage tax.
2: Oh, my God.
1: What do we say and do anymore, Glenn Walker, in this state? They want to bring everybody the information again about the mileage tax and how it would work for you, the commuter here in Southern California.
2: Well, Assemblyman Carl DeMaio is the one that's actually warning about this, and you know, tied to the midterm elections, that if, you know, the Democrats can get, you know, a supermajority, you know, they will pass this. And the proposal is to, for every mile you drive, 6 to 9 cents a mile. Now, if it was 6 cents a mile and you drove 15,000 miles a year,
1: wow,
2: that's another $900 out of your bank account.
1: Yeah, yeah.
2: Every year. I mean, this on top of what they're trying to do with the tires.
1: Yeah.
2: I mean, it's insane. They are doing everything they can to get people out of their automobiles, or as I would say, actually get them out of the state of California, because,
1: yeah,
2: my wife and I talk about this all the time.
1: Oh, yeah.
2: Do we want to retire here?
1: Yeah. You and everybody's wife, we talk about it all the time.
2: Yes.
1: What is the future of our longevity here in the state of California? With all of these things that are done, mileage tax, the tire tax, at what point do we go, enough is enough?
2: Oh, I think we reached that point a long time ago.
1: Yeah.
2: Personally, as far as I'm concerned. But, I mean, let's see how miserable we can make people.
1: Yeah. Yeah. Absolutely. Also, let's quickly hit this another news item about Canada turning down the trade deals. What's going on there?
2: Well, listen, I mean, it's no secret that, Canada has had tariffs, on American goods for a long time. So the Trump administration is trying to get a balance on that. And they pretty much had a deal in place, but Mark Carney, basically backed away and said, we're not making a deal. And I think the reason he's doing this is he's gambling on the Democrats taking over Congress in the midterm elections,
1: yeah,
2: which, as you know, would certainly slow down the last 2 years of the Trump, presidency.
1: Sure.
2: And I think he's just trying to continue to hurt the American economy. So that will happen. So
1: yeah,
2: people will, put the Democrats in charge. And so that's, there's foreign interference in our elections right there.
1: Yeah. And at least we have Lake America to show for any of this so far.
2: You know what's amazing about that?
1: Yeah.
2: He, Biden, remember when he renamed Mount McKinley to,
1: yeah,
2: Denali?
1: Uh-huh.
2: Yeah. People didn't seem, Democrats weren't upset about that at all.
1: No, they never are.
2: Boy, rename a lake to Lake America and it's like, Katie by the door, it's the end of the world.
1: Absolutely. Well, as always, Glenn, we appreciate you joining us here on Tuesdays. And like I said, Jen has conversations with you each and every Tuesday. You want to follow what he's up to, then please do so. It's at Glenn Walker Media. Glenn, as always, thanks for joining us here on The Morning Answer.
2: Thanks, Brad.
1: Yep. As your Tuesday Morning Answer continues, Brad Averill filling in for Jennifer Horn. It is 8 o'clock exactly. Morning.
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1: I'm wondering if anyone else finds it ironic that the state of Massachusetts is prosecuting a woman for killing her three children weeks after their governor signed a bill allowing abortion up to and including the birth of a child. Which way do they want it? Do they want children to be killed or not?
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2: Wow, amen, sister. Good one on that voicemail, 877-590-5843. As your Tuesday Morning Answer continues with me, Brad Eberl, filling in for Jennifer Horn. In fact, speaking of that very briefly, the Lindsay Clancy trial, of course, underway in Massachusetts. She alleged of killing her three children. The jury now says it can't reach a unanimous verdict. That's the latest news right now happening with that. And the judge is like, well, sorry, get back to it. Keep deliberating until you can come to some conclusion on this. So, yeah, it, like the caller said, they're trying to have it both ways. Very interesting times we are in. It's 5 minutes after the hour here on your Tuesday Morning Answer. I got some big news because next week, Republicans will do something that no party in the modern era have ever bothered to do. This is an historic event. They're going to hold a full-blown national convention in a year without the presidential nominee on the ballot. These midterm elections, to say that they're consequential is an understatement, and so they are making quite a big deal about that. And to talk a little bit more about this right now, joining us on the line is Zach Kraft, who is the spokesperson for the Republican National Convention there in Dallas. So we say welcome in to the Morning Answer, Zach.
3: Hey, thanks so much for having me on.
2: Yes, so the 9th through the 10th, the midterm convention, two-night TV-style showcase built around President Trump, Vice President Vance, and the battleground map. There's a million stories that we want to try and get to in the time we have, but among the top of the concerns, what do we want to talk about, Zach Kraft?
3: I think you hit the nail on the head first and foremost that this is a historic event. One, because it's, you know, a midterm convention. Never before have we seen this. Generally, these types of events are reserved strictly for presidential years. And then two, because usually these events are reserved only for, you know, big dollar donors, for the parties, elected officials, you know, and party officials. But for the first time ever, President Trump wants to open up a convention to the American people, meaning anyone can attend. Any of your listeners interested in attending can go to GOPconvention.com and apply for tickets. And why is President Trump doing this? Because everything he has done since he has been elected has been to fight for the hardworking people and take on the Washington establishment. So he wanted to make sure that when he put on this historic event, every single American and every single patriot had access to attend it.
2: Okay, and give us that website one more time if you want to go attend.
3: GOPconvention.com.
2: Okay. So I think it's not hyperbolic to say that every election has consequences, of course. And we've been told and we feel that every single election cycle, it's more important than the previous. In your own words, Zach Kraft, representing this national convention, how important is this midterm election?
3: I mean, this midterm convention is about the future of this country. Do you want common sense or do you want craziness? You know, over the last 2 years, President Trump has saved America from the disaster that was President Biden. Not too long ago, the border was wide open and millions of illegal immigrants were flowing across. President Trump put a stop to that. We saw historic inflation under President Biden. President Trump passed the largest tax cut in American history. You know, no taxes on tips, no taxes on overtime. He's also delivered a 125-year reduction in crime. All of that would go away if Democrats took control of Congress this fall in the midterms. You know, we don't even have to, you know, imagine what Democrats would do. They have told us they want to defund the police. They want to abolish prisons. They want to undo every single thing that President Trump has done. They want to raise your taxes. And then they're going to try and put President Trump and his family in jail. So the stakes of this midterm truly could not be higher. Do you want America that is prosperous where the American dream is still alive, or do you want this country to be destroyed by the radical left?
2: Amen. I mean, the numbers are, you know, like you said, pretty razor thin. The Senate control is Republicans have 53 to 47. So that's a 6-seat swing right there. The House is 218 to 212 with some vacancies. Let's talk about some of the key battleground states. What are among the top in your estimation, Zach?
3: Absolutely. I think Republicans have a very favorable Senate map this cycle, meaning we are on defense because we control a lot of the states that are up for election. One state I'd point you to is Texas, where Ken Paxton is in a very competitive race against James Talarico. And that race really epitomizes, the choice that Americans face on the ballot, in Southern California and across this country, which is what we're just talking about, of craziness versus common sense. James Talarico is a guy who has said there are six genders. He wants to ban oil and gas. He wants to sell Texas farmland to China and basically allow the Communist Party to set up shop right next to our military bases. Meanwhile, Ken Paxton has had President Trump's back, not just for the last couple of years, but for more than a decade. When Joe Biden tried to destroy this country, Ken Paxton stood up and fought back. So that's one of those critical races that is going to decide who controls Congress. Another one is going to be up there in Michigan. I'm sure your listeners are familiar with Abdul El Sayed. He is a absolute radical. I mean, he has palled around with people who say that America deserves 9/11. He wants to take away, your health insurance and jack prices through the roof. This guy cannot be trusted. And he's running against, Mike Rogers, who, unlike Abdul El Sayed, actually fought terrorists. While El Sayed apologizes for these terrorists, Mike Rogers wore the badge, served this country, and he tried to protect hardworking Americans from the people that, Abdul El Sayed makes excuses for.
2: Yeah. That's a big money cycle happening right there, as a matter of fact. Lots of dollars are being sunk into that fight as well in Michigan. Then you've got things like Georgia, John Ossoff and Mike Collins. Trump carried the state. Democrats defending a tough seat there. What's tell us about that one, too?
3: Georgia and North Carolina are also going to be two very tight battlegrounds for us. John Ossoff, every time the Democrats have needed a key vote, he's there with them. When an illegal immigrant murdered Lincoln Riley, he couldn't even, who Lincoln Riley, if your viewers aren't or listeners aren't familiar, she was, a college student in Georgia. She was murdered by an illegal immigrant. This Congress, President Trump and Republicans passed the bill to ensure that it never happened again. In addition to sealing the border and ensuring that people like her killer are never let in this country in the first place. Do you know who has refused to say her name all these years later? Democrat John Ossoff in Georgia. He cannot be bothered. He has pushed deranged conspiracy theories that female staffers working for President Trump, are somehow like sleeping their way to the top. He has taken time out of his day to do that time and time again, but he has never once said the name Lincoln Riley, one of his own constituents who was murdered by an illegal immigrant. Because at the end of the day, John Ossoff and every other radical Democrat serves illegal immigrants first and Americans last. And, he is a reminder of that. It's a very competitive state in Georgia. You would think that's somewhere where Democrats would try and moderate, try and appeal to the, the center or even the right to try and win a state like that. But no, he's made it clear he is a far left Democrat, and every chance he gets, he will side with the radical left.
2: Yeah, I mean, we talked around these the epithets about the radical left in this, but we truly are in a dangerous place in our country's history with these Democrat socialist candidates getting more and more traction. And we think, surely this can't be the only option that these voters have in these states of why are these messages resonating? Why are they even on the ballots? You hope that they will get repudiated at the polls, but it still remains to be seen, which is why the importance of something like this, a historic event, two-night event, September 9th and 10th, the RNC midterm convention in Dallas. Zach Kraft is on right now to talk about this. It's a two-night TV-style showcase. President Trump, J.D. Vance, both there. What do you expect the president to be bringing to the audience?
3: Every time President Trump speaks, it's must-see TV. I'm sure you know that, and this event's going to be no different. The first night, you're going to be able to see J.D. Vance speak and President Trump speak, and then the second night will be President Trump's keynote address where he will lay out for the American people the stakes of this election. And it's, as you mentioned, the Democrat Party has been fully taken over by these, far-left radicals. There's no more room for moderates anymore. These people are fully on board with opening the borders, banning oil and gas, defunding the police. And President Trump is going to put that front and center, not just their ideas, but highlighting the candidates themselves in these battleground states saying these things and pushing that and making it clear this is their vision for America. Meanwhile, Republicans are offering a much starker common sense vision that will lower costs, keep families secure, and keep the border secure. And you're going to see that, President Trump has made it clear this election is about crazy on the left versus common sense on the right. And you're going to see that over a two-night event on TV. You know, I'm sure some of your viewers remember the convention in 2024 at Milwaukee, where we saw, you know, everyday Americans tell the stories of how President Trump will help them. I would imagine you'll see something very similar, where you'll hear from, you know, bartenders who will talk about, you know, the extra money in their pocket from no taxes on tips. You'll hear from police officers, you know, who are going to have extra money in their pocket from no taxes on overtime. It is going to be a showcase of how Republicans are making Americans' lives better and how Democrats would destroy this country.
2: Yeah, I think we, as common sense people listening to the Morning Answer here, have seen plenty of enough of it to go, certainly that can't be the direction I want my country to go in each one of these states. And so the case will be made. I think one of our callers earlier said we need to be more consistent on our messaging. I think President Trump and J.D. Vance will do just that. Hence the importance of this event to bring the messaging to the American public. Our country is in a right direction. We cannot let it afford to go backwards in the hands of these Democrat socialist candidates. And so the world will be tuning in. I certainly hope to see that that will be the case. Zach Kraft, RNC Dallas spokesperson, thanks for joining us here on the Morning Answer. It's going to be a two-night event, the 9th and 10th. So we definitely want to stay tuned. So thanks for joining us, Zach.
3: Thank you so much.
2: Absolutely. As your Tuesday Morning Answer continues, me, Brad Abril, filling in for Jennifer Horn. It is now 8:15. Good morning.
0: Stuck in traffic? We've got the answer.
4: Good morning. We start in Carson with a SIG alert, debris, and a fire blocking a connector. This is the 405 southbound connector to the southbound 110. Debris all over the connector that caught fire. A cruiser on the scene. Monrovia accident, right shoulder, 210 westbound before Myrtle. Stop and go from Sunflower. Cerritos accident cleared, 605 northbound before Alondra. Long Beach SIG alert, police activity, 405, both north and southbound connector to the northbound 710. That's traffic on The Answer.
0: 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Breaking news.
4: California may soon be digging up the past on major companies in the state.
5: A bill sitting on Governor Newsom's desk would force major corporations to disclose historic ties to slavery. Some insurance companies are fighting back, saying that the law wouldn't be fair and it overlaps an existing law, which states insurance companies have to disclose past policies issued to slaveholders that cover the death or injury of slaves. Newsom has until the end of September to sign the bill, and if he does, only companies with $100 million in annual worldwide sales would need to fill out the report. I'm Jason Campadonia.
4: Stock prices are falling for California's largest utilities. That's happening after lawmakers blocked a plan by Governor Newsom regarding wildfires and litigation. So far, PG&E and Edison have been unable to get legislation passed that prevents insurance companies from recouping their losses from utility companies. Investors have taken notice, and both companies saw their stock price drop by over 20% yesterday. That amounts to a $20 billion loss. And some residents in Simi Valley are mad that waste from the Lineage Logistics Warehouse is being brought to their neighborhood. Now here's National Weather Service meteorologist Brian Lewis with your Answer weather forecast.
6: SoCal will welcome clear blue skies today, and high temperatures will be a little bit cooler than yesterday, generally ranging from the 70s at the coast to the 80s inland.
4: Right now, 66 degrees in downtown L.A., 67 in Anaheim. 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
7: California families confront challenges like the high cost of living and traffic congestion every day. This is Congressman Ken Calvert, and I'm fighting for you in Congress. I voted to cut taxes, increase the state and local tax deduction so you keep more of the money you earn, and I'm working to lower costs across the economy. I secured $70 million in infrastructure projects in the past year and recently helped deliver $50 million in grant funding to reduce congestion on our freeways. I will always fight for you and the Californians I represent in Congress. Paid for with the official funds from the office of Congressman Ken Calvert.
8: Foundations of Freedom, a look at America's founding principles and the leaders who shaped our nation.
9: Ronald Reagan understood that liberty could never be taken for granted. In 1967, he warned Americans, freedom is a fragile thing, and it's never more than one generation away from extinction. President Reagan knew the freedoms secured by one generation were not guaranteed to survive to the next. Today, as socialistic ideas that place greater power in the hands of government gain renewed support, Reagan's warning carries even greater weight. Freedom is more than inheritance. It's a responsibility, one we all share. Every generation must fight for the principles that made self-government possible. Freedom only survives when each generation chooses to defend it. So, do we have the courage to defend and protect what is being challenged, the very principles that made America the greatest experiment in history?
10: Hey, it's Pastor Scott. What I'm learning is how to not snore, and I'm learning that because I've snored terribly, and it's caused my wife not to sleep, and it's a reflection of sleep apnea, which it turns out I have, and it's dangerous, which I hate to learn about it, but there are about 177 different ailments that it can cause, including real bad ones like stroke, dementia, Alzheimer's, heart disease, hypertension, all kinds of things. So I went to go see Dr. Eddie Simon. He has been devoting 30 years of his life to solving sleep apnea issues. 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I call it the miracle device. I put it in my mouth at night. 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I feel great. 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
1: Thanks for joining us here on your Tuesday Morning Answer, 21 minutes after the hour. Brad Eberl filling in for Jennifer Horn. We can do some space trucking with Deep Purple as long as they can read English and have command of the signs and the trucking school is legitimate and that they're a citizen of the country. See what I do with the bumper music? Daniel West, you're just, you incite me when you hear things like that. It all ties in to the narrative of what we've been saying today. 22 minutes after the hour. Taking your phone calls at 855-785-8255. Coleman, we're going to head out to the IE, and Hemet has got some thoughts this morning. Good morning, Coleman.
2: Good morning. How are you doing today?
1: Awesome.
2: Hold on a second.
1: Coleman's on the road, apparently. All right.
2: Gary?
1: Sure. Go ahead.
2: Okay, yeah. Hey, I got a couple of items that may ruffle the feathers of some left liberals out there regarding the issue over the East Wing. You can do a minor historical search and find out that back in 42, FDR appropriated $2 million out of war funds that could have went to, fighting the war, but he took $2 million out of budget. The war budget to have the original Peok and East Wing built. Then in 1961, Jackie Kennedy, after the Congress approved $650,000 for White House improvements, she took $50,000 of it and refurbished the presidential residency. But then she went and secured over $1 million plus to refurbish the White House by private donations, and then also secured donations of historic furniture to put into the White House. Uh-huh. And then lobbied Congress to make the White House a living museum. Now she took $1 million plus and did all that work to restore the White House to its grandeur that it is today. Now you notice how they aren't barking about that.
1: Yeah.
2: They sit there and point fingers and say, he's going to destroy the circuit, blah, blah, blah. And it's just like, well, Jackie Kennedy did all that stuff.
1: Yeah.
2: She's the one who made it a museum. She's the one who magazines that the White House starts selling. That money, the money from there, the proceeds from those went towards the refurbishment. She did that all on private donations. And it's just like, but you don't hear that. You know, even out of MSN, when somebody on MSN gets up there and starts barking about all this and stuff, the bobbleheads get up there and they just sit there and nod their head. But yet, just a little Google search, they sit there and talk.
1: Yep.
2: The White House, as it is now, has been mainly because of private donations.
1: Yeah.
2: Millions of dollars.
1: Yeah. I appreciate the phone call. Thanks, Coleman. President Trump had private donors already lined up to do this refurbishment of the ballroom. And even that was like, oh, no, you can't have private dollars. So, damned if he does, damned if he doesn't. But the Supreme Court says, guess what? As of yesterday, 5-4 vote, go ahead. Keep building. Keep building the big, beautiful ballroom that will be used for administrations after President Trump. I mean, it's going to be essentially a bunker dressed up as a ballroom. So who wouldn't want something as secure as that on the grounds of the White House? And yeah, like you said, Coleman, the White House, the people's house, has been altered many times in its history, starting with the rebuilding of it after it burned down. But, there have been swimming pools and bowling alleys and putting greens and a basketball court. On and on the list goes of things being added to it over the years. So, yeah, the people's house does change with whoever is inhabiting it, and it will remain so. So this ballroom is no different. It's just a secure place to have events on the property instead of having to go to the hotels in and around the area. Imagine that. Having one of the most secure buildings on the planet right there on the grounds of the White House sounds like a pretty good deal, regardless, or irregardless, if you prefer, of who's in the White House. Anyway, thanks for the call. Coleman, 855-785-8255. Let's get to some audio. Speaking of the IE, this is a tragic story, but

0: is also accused of fleeing the scene and leaving his own 8-year-old child behind in the car. Unbelievable. Prosecutors say this wasn't an accident. It was deliberate, deadly choice. Here is one of the fathers of one of those victims. Here's what he said.
1: I would do anything to have her back right now.
2: Dustin Daly's daughter, Madeline, would have been 18 this November.
1: She's my baby girl.
2: She and her best friend, Isabel Hill, or Izzy, as they called her.
3: She was so smart, and she was so kind, and she was very simple, and she was beautiful.
2: Had just started senior year at Sultana High School. They'd known each other since elementary school.
1: They were inseparable.
2: But what you see here are pieces of mangled metal, the aftermath of a horrific crash in Victorville that claimed the lives of the two best friends. Dustin says Maddie was trying to make it home for dinner.
1: She goes, okay, I'm going to run Izzy home real quick. Okay, she's going to get back within less than a minute. I heard the impact, and I just automatically knew.
0: Oh, wow. Horrible. The father of one of the victims of this street racing thing out in the IE. He actually heard the impact. Here is another nearby resident, who says what a lot of people are thinking.
4: You can see that there's a dip, and the car will completely disappear. One of the rumors I heard that night is they were driving with their lights off. That doesn't mean it's true. They may have been down in the dip and there's no lights to see.
2: Dale Lee heard the crash from inside his home. He says it's not the first crash on this road where drivers speed and where residents have fought for more protections.
4: We've been trying for years to get them to do something. They won't.
1: The side streets leading out to this death trap are just, there's no signals, there's no overwatch by the police department or the highway patrol or whoever patrols these roads.
0: Yeah, grim news out of the IE right there. So just took two young lives, destroyed families. Yikes. Horrible news there. Quickly, I also want to get some brighter news out of Big Bear, because the beloved bald eagle Jackie is now being honored the Southern California way. Now that she has passed, Jackie has her own merch. That's what happens. Official Jackie Strong t-shirts have dropped, and they, not shockingly, have almost sold out immediately. Proceeds will go to the groups that rescued and cared for her. Jackie and her mate Shadow became, of course, internet stars through the Big Bear Eagle Cam. Even in death, she's still bringing people together. So that's a little bit of bright news. And also, quickly... a crime story that nobody saw coming. Somebody stole roughly 40,000 pounds of Pabst Blue Ribbon PBR from a distribution center. Tens of thousands of cans of worth of dollars there. The company has a little bit of humor involved in this. They said to the thief, "We don't fault you for wanting to brag to your friends how much PBR you have. We just wish you obtained it the honorable way." Pabst is officially starting the clock now. You have exactly 18 days and 44 minutes to return our truckload of beer. No questions asked. So some PBR fans are enjoying it somewhere. All right. Your Tuesday Morning Answer continues with me, Brad Abril, filling in for Jennifer Horn. Thanks for having me in. It is now 8:30. Good morning.
5: Stuck in traffic? We've got the answer.
6: Good morning. We start in Norwalk with a police investigation. It's a closure. Rosecrans Avenue closed both east and westbound from Harvest to Studebaker Road. Santa Clarita crash in the HOV in two left lanes. 14 southbound at Newhall Avenue. Stop traffic from Soledad Canyon Road. Long Beach, Sigler accident. All lanes blocked. 710 northbound between Willow Street and Alondra Boulevard. Mid-City LA accident cleared. 10 eastbound at Fairfax. And that is traffic on The Answer.
5: The Answer. Breaking news.
6: The Supreme Court has delivered President Trump a victory in regards to building the ballroom at the White House. This despite the fact that Chief Justice John Roberts joined the court's three liberal justices in dissent and declared the construction was illegal. Correspondent Laura Winters reports.
7: Construction can continue. The Supreme Court ruling 5-4 that President Trump can finish building the ballroom at the White House, which will seat 1,000 guests. The project will also include a state-of-the-art military-grade underground bunker that will have medical facilities and other high-tech security. The project, funded by President Trump and private donors, will cost an estimated $400 million and is scheduled to open in September of 2028. Laura Winters reporting.
6: Meteorologists are tracking a tropical disturbance that could eventually threaten Southern California. The National Hurricane Center says there's a 90% chance the system develops within 7 days off the Baja California coast. Forecast

0: Models show it could strengthen into a hurricane by Friday or Saturday before weakening as it moves north, most likely bringing us some showers and humidity. Now here's National Weather Service meteorologist Brian Lewis with your answer weather forecast.
1: SoCal will welcome clear blue skies today, and high temperatures will be a little bit cooler than yesterday, generally ranging from the 70s at the coast to the 80s inland.
0: Right now, 66 in downtown L.A., 67 in Fullerton. 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
1: It sure is, and it's me, Brad Abril, filling in for Jennifer Horn, and Daniel West has a special place to know and how to get me to move in my seat when he puts on P-Funk. Come on, putting a glide in my stride and a dip in my hip. Climbing aboard the mothership with George Clinton right there.
2: Oh, yeah.
1: Oh, yeah, indeed. It is 25 minutes before the top of the hour, and Jennifer Horn returning tomorrow. I'm keeping my eye on this story because I know so many people are fascinated with the Lindsey Clancy trial happening in Massachusetts. So the mother is accused of killing her three children. So the news that came out this morning is that the jury has failed to reach a unanimous verdict. And the judge says, well, okay, keep at it until you keep deliberating, until you do come up with a verdict. So that's the latest development that's taking place there. But I wanted to, you know, talk a little bit more about this. So the defense has argued that she was in the grip of severe postpartum mental illness and lacked criminal responsibility. The prosecution says, oh, no, no. The evidence shows these are intentional acts. She looked as to when the best time would to do this. She took the exercise bands and did this. And now outside the courtroom, there's a circus of activity. As we see more and more of this, almost every time a very public case comes before us, it's just the supporters. I don't know where we are as a culture, as a nation, with the supporters of some of these things. They're outside the courtroom. Supporters of Clancy have been approaching her lawyer, breaking down in tears, asking for hugs, even offering to buy him a steak. Here's a little audio of the supporters for Lindsey Clancy.
3: Hey, from Houston, I want you. Thank you. I wish someone would have helped my daughter.
4: Really?
3: Yes, sir. Where should we go eat a steak?
5: We want to take you out for a steak dinner, Mr. Reddington.
3: My daughter Hannah mentioned through him.
5: I had my mental health weaponized against me and family court. I had an issue whenever my son was postpartum, or whenever I was postpartum, my second son was 8 months old.
3: You're the voice.
5: So I know what Kelly went, or sorry, Lindsey went through. I know what she went through. I feel it.
6: We're going to go forward here.
1: We're going to go forward. Get away from me. Help, please. Wait. That's the lawyer for Lindsey Clancy dealing with some of her supporters outside the courtroom there. As the jury is still deliberating to come up with a verdict, they said this morning that they have not reached a unanimous verdict. So I wanted to bring in some audio that I heard yesterday here on The Morning Answer, because Spencer Pratt, former candidate for mayor here in L.A., had some comments about this. He looked at the online reaction for what's going on in this case, and he called it mass psychosis. People defending Lindsey Clancy, people blaming the husband, people treating a woman who strangled her kids as some kind of tragic victim in the system there. He had some very definitive thoughts about this. I want to play this audio.
7: In this dystopian social media era, everything is a conspiracy. Nothing is real. Bad things don't happen. Every real story is just fed slop. The real story is some convoluted, nefarious plot by the Jews.
5: What? That's so crazy.
7: Whatever the opposite of Occam's razor is, that's TikTok. We have lost our damn minds. I really think that COVID fried people's brains and that they've simply never recovered.
1: He ain't wrong. Can I get an amen on that, everybody? COVID fried people's brains. What's up is down. What's left is right. What's right is wrong. He is onto something there. He connected this case straight to Luigi Mangione, the man who gunned down a healthcare CEO in cold blood, immediately became a folk hero to a certain corner of the internet. Women sending him love letters in prison. People celebrating the murder because, well, the victim was, oh, he's rich. He was worked in insurance. He's Robin Hood, after all. He's out there murdering the rich on behalf of the poor. Spencer Pratt's point is simple and brutal. We have trained an entire generation to redirect their moral instincts. Maternal protectiveness gets rerouted towards whatever the algorithm declares the new vulnerable class. Outrage gets reserved for the successful instead of the actual predators. The result is a cult of personality around these killers, and the victims can be framed as oppressors. Here's more on Spencer Pratt about where we are as a world.
7: Our institutions so thoroughly destroyed any semblance of credibility that they ever had, and frankly, they don't deserve that trust anymore. But we've devolved into a buffoonish, low-trust society where now people see conspiracy and malice in literally every corner of human life. Nothing is real, but everything is real. But beyond that is something darker. It's not just that we've allowed ourselves to believe the craziest things. It's not that we've just jettisoned our critical thought. We've lost our humanity. Look at the animals who people are now celebrating openly. Luigi Mangione shot a healthcare CEO in the back and communists celebrated him. Women openly gushed over him and still do. Even as he's pled guilty, they still simp for him. Now, I know women have always been crazy. All famous murderers get love letters in prison, so it's not exactly a new phenomenon. But we can have a discussion about daddy issues another time. That's not what this is. This is something more sinister. What explains the outpouring of love for the mom who strangled her kids? Why are people trying so hard to exonerate her?
1: Yeah, I mean, on and on. Certainly, he's tapped into something. This is not new. How did Charles Manson get his cult of followers, right? We've seen crazy people influence other crazy people. This is not new. It's just more in our face with social media out there. This case is horrific. Lindsey Clancy, which we're talking about this morning's development, was that the jury in the Lindsey Clancy case says, well, we've not reached a unanimous verdict. Well, the judge says, well, get back to it. Try and come up with a unanimous verdict. That's your job. So this perhaps does not bode well for a definitive decision at this point. Perhaps it's a hung jury. We don't know how far in either direction it is. But this case is horrific. Mental illness is real. We live in Los Angeles. We see mental illness on the streets every given day. Postpartum psychosis is real. None of that erases the three dead children here. Yet large parts of the online left treat the story as an opportunity to attack whomever, the husband, the medical system, or society, rather than confront the central fact that three little kids were murdered by their mother. It's that same impulse that Spencer Pratt is talking about, of turning Mangione into a sex symbol for shooting a man in the back. We've reached a point where some people are more offended by a judgment than the crime itself. Spencer Pratt continued in that vein of thought. He said this.
7: The hijacking of the maternal instinct didn't start with social media. It goes way back to 1995 when she watched Dead Man Walking as a teenager. When that film planted the seed that vile criminals deserve her heartfelt tears.
2: Don't execute this man. You can stop this from happening, sir.
7: Then Dexter injected it with steroids. This is the prolonged conditioning that accelerated with the ascendance of the Byronic hero. We got so cute with finding redeeming qualities in irredeemable villains. Gone are the days of the true bad guy. Now, the cinematic vanguard is in love with finding the humanity in the bad guy, telling the sympathetic origin story. Our parents had superheroes. We have anti-heroes.
8: Damn right.
7: Breaking Bad was so brilliant, but it made us cheer on a narcissistic, murderous, criminal drug kingpin who destroyed his family over money. When Tim Burton did Batman, the Joker was a lunatic. But now the Joker gets his own movie where he's the hero, and the climax of the film is him murdering the orderlies at the asylum. The arts dog-walked us here over decades with films and television that inverted the paradigm of normal virtue. Cops are the bad guys, outlaws are the heroes, and man, do you see that manifesting in reality today.
1: I'm going to give you one, two, three dings on that. I'll give you a.
9: Woo!
1: I'm going to give you an.
9: Oh, yeah!
1: Spencer Pratt on what's taking place in our world right there. He's absolutely right. We've lost our damn minds. Not all of us. Not all of us. The people out there cheering for a mother allegedly killing her three kids and a man shooting down a CEO of healthcare in cold blood in the middle of the streets. We've lost our minds. Just food for thought. And he could have been running the city of Los Angeles. Oh, but it's not to be. Instead, we have Nithi Raman and Karen Bass. Chew on that for a while. Hey, it's Brad Averill filling in for Jennifer Horn on your Tuesday Morning Answer. It will continue with some final thoughts, some general wackiness and news as it continues at 8:45. Good morning.
8: stuck in traffic? We've got the answer.
9: Good morning. In Norwalk, at a closure, this is Rosecrans Avenue, closed east and westbound from Harvest to Studebaker for police investigation. It is a fatal street racing crash. Santa Clarita, accident cleared, 14 southbound at Newhall. Stop traffic still lingering from Sand Canyon. Downtown L.A., accident right lane block, 10 westbound before Alondra. South L.A., accident right shoulder, 110 southbound after Manchester Avenue. Stop and go from Exposition Boulevard. That's traffic on The Answer.
8: 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Breaking news.
9: Rabies is being detected in Pasadena for the second time this year. The story from Mark Mayfield.
10: Once again, it's been confirmed in bats. The Pasadena Public Health Department says the infected bats were found near the baseball field at Brenner Park on Thursday. City officials say the overall risk to the public remains low. No human rabies cases have been reported, but everybody is urged to exercise caution around bats. I'm Mark Mayfield.
9: Meteorologists are tracking a tropical disturbance that could eventually threaten Southern California. The National Hurricane Center says there's a 90% chance the system develops within 7 days off the Baja California coast. Forecast models show it could strengthen into a hurricane by Friday or Saturday before weakening as it moves north, most likely bringing us some showers and humidity.
11: This weekend's forecast has garnered lots of attention with potential tropical weather on the way to SoCal. While the forecast is still far from certain at this point, the most likely outcome is a warm and humid Labor Day weekend with some showers across the area. Additionally, we are slightly more confident that a large southerly swell will produce high surf, strong rip currents, and even coastal flooding.
9: That's National Weather Service meteorologist Brian Lewis, who has our answer weather forecast.
11: SoCal will welcome clear blue skies today, and high temperatures will be a little bit cooler than yesterday, generally ranging from the 70s at the coast to the 80s inland.
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18: 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In 1967, he warned Americans, freedom is a fragile thing, and it's never more than one generation away from extinction. President Reagan knew the freedoms secured by one generation were not guaranteed to survive to the next. Today, as socialistic ideas that place greater power in the hands of government gain renewed support, Reagan's warning carries even greater weight. Freedom is more than inheritance. 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Every generation must fight for the principles that made self-government possible. Freedom only survives when each generation chooses to defend it. So, do we have the courage to defend and protect what is being challenged, the very principles that made America the greatest experiment in history?
19: Hi, Dennis Prager here. Well, as you know, I've been off the air since my injury in November 2024. Thank you for your prayers. 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I'm starting the Ask Me Anything episodes on the Timeless Wisdom podcast, and I'd love to hear from you. 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The number is 877-243-7776. That's 877-243-7776. 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I look forward to hearing from you. 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
1: I want everybody to go home.
2: 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Okay. That's why we're here.
0: It's the Morning Answer.
3: I love that clip so much. I can't begin to tell you. It should be my ringtone. We can't go home. It's just, that's gold, Jerry. It's Brad Abril filling in for Jennifer Horn here on your Morning Answer. Jennifer returns tomorrow at 8 minutes before the top of the hour here. As you come to expect, we always like to brush and sweep together here at the very end of the show some of the loose end stories that maybe not have gotten coverage elsewhere. And there's a few of these. I want to run through just a couple of them quickly. Starting with Lionel Richie, he was in intensive care. He was dehydrated, so he had the dizzy spells, but I think he's doing better. I don't know officially, but anyway. This one for Daniel West specifically, as we've talked several times. I am an SEC football fan. There's no question. That's my allegiance to the Florida Gators, and I like watching that football. But this was big news. To say that we lost a national treasure, I dare say a worldwide treasure, in Dolly Parton is an understatement. I mean, she crossed everybody's lines and divisions and just embraced everybody.
4: They were playing 9 to 5 at Buckingham Palace, the King's Garden.
3: I saw that.
4: That speaks to her scope.
3: Truly. I was like, wow, they're playing the theme from 9 to 5 in front of Buckingham Palace with the guard there. I saw that and was like, wow, she really did have impact. So to say that she was embraced by everybody is an understatement. She will be missed, of course. Well, your beloved team of SEC football, the Volunteers, are honoring Dolly with a helmet sticker for the entire season of 2026.
4: I think it's a very cool tribute. I like that.
3: Yeah, it's a butterfly sticker.
4: Yeah, it seems appropriate. I think I saw some renderings even before this came out that some fans had kind of mocked up what one would look like, and it did look kind of like this. I think they took a little inspiration.
3: Now, of course, the song goes with it, Rocky Top. Again, I'm talking so outside the lines of what goes for a sportsdom here in Southern California, but to an SEC fan like myself, Southeastern Conference football, I loathe the sound Rocky Top. I cannot abide by that song. I'm sorry.
4: So my two football teams, locally it's USC because my dad didn't go there, but he was a USC fan and he just passed that one down. In Tennessee, when I was a kid, I thought the end zones looked cool, and it turned out to be a terrible decision because I got none of the glory years. But I feel like those are the two schools, maybe if we put the tomahawk chop in there, but the two schools that have, it seems like, one song that plays constantly. USC has the famous song, every first down, every tackle, and then Rocky Top playing. So if USC and Tennessee were to play each other, you just hear two songs the entire game, except for the national anthem, I feel like.
3: Yes, as I shared with Glenn Walker, who is a Florida State grad, that tomahawk, you would go insane in that stadium listening to that the whole time.
4: Yeah.
3: Craziness.
4: Also, the Rocky Top lyrics, I didn't realize that there's some kind of suspicious things going on. Some federal agents head on top of the hill and they don't come back down. And just keep moving on. You know?
3: Those revenuers, they were looking for moonshine folks up there. They may not have come back down from there.
2: Oh.
3: Yeah. Let's stay with some hot football news because you brought me this story. And I read this a couple of days ago. It's almost akin to Andy Dufresne in Shawshank when he created Randall Stevens, that fictional character who went into the bank to get the warden's millions that were somehow transferred. But this is kind of similar because there's a character been created out of this. But tell us more about these two guys, one pretending to be a 49ers player.
4: Yeah, he was pretending to be a 49ers player. I've seen some images of a woman who claimed that she had kind of leveled up by dating a current NFL player that was this guy.
3: Yeah.
4: He was taking photos outside of out of events with children.
3: Yeah.
4: I believe there was at some point a charity scam with a signed football. But he was going on social media and practicing and posting next to cars. And conceivably, people thought that he was some San Francisco 49er until some fans realized, wait a second, this is not him. And now he's facing federal charges. So the scheme has really fallen apart.
3: And so once again, Marshall McLuhan is still speaking to us from beyond the grave. The medium is the message. If you show yourself in training gear, if you Photoshop yourself in front of a coach, therefore you become a 49ers player. And that's it. That's all it takes.
4: It's been too long since I've heard that name. That was one of my favorite school memories, was learning about Marshall McLuhan.
3: Yeah.
4: The medium is the message.
3: Absolutely correct. The medium is the message. Speaking of the medium being the message, at 3 minutes before the top, this is a big story from Breitbart. Enos Kanter Freedom. Oh, boy. You know where I'm going with this one. Enos Kanter Freedom has offered the WNBA a peace summit. I mean, you know, Enos Kanter Freedom declared his eligibility for the draft for the WNBA. Famously, he, along with Royce White, both saying, "Hey, look, you know, if you can't decide what, I'd define his woman. I want to go in." Well, he's like, "Let's get a peace summit going to be moderated by Caitlyn Jenner."
4: Oh, wow!
3: To give the league a chance to finally explain its policy on transgender athletes. He, of course, denounced his eligibility. The ex-NBA star was spurred to his announcement after many in the league ripped Fever star Sophie Cunningham, who boldly came out as opponent for allowing men to play. Now, the former NBA star, Enos Kanter Freedom, is calling for the league to join a debate to explain in direct terms what their position on transgenderism really is. And, you know, I could sit and play the famous great clip of Dave Chappelle. Isn't it in the name? What does the W stand for?
4: It's true.
3: I mean, it's been said numerous times. I'm not saying anything new. If there's no difference, then why aren't women in the NBA? Period.
4: That's a fair point. I do think it's funny that Enos Kanter is calling for the peace summit because he is the one that escalated this. Sophie Cunningham's comments were about biological women just in sports. It wasn't about the WNBA. It wasn't until Enos showed up and started saying, "I'm going to be drafted," and then showing up courtside and getting altercations, that it rose to actually a WNBA discussion. So this feels like invading a country, starting a war, and saying, "Hey, guys, I'll meet you at the table for a peace summit." It's like, this was your thing. But, you know.
3: Somehow keeping his name relevant to all of this. And then I saw the picture of Royce White in the blonde wig somewhere.
4: With Riley Gaines.
3: Yeah.
4: Yeah. He's running for Senate. He's not going to play in the league and be a senator, potentially.
3: Yeah. So, yeah. He could pull double duty. I guess so.
4: If Jesse Ventura could call XFL games while being the governor.
3: Absolutely.
5: Oh, yeah.
3: That's not Jesse, but that's close enough. Yeah, absolutely. He could be having sharp elbows and running in the Senate, you know, the WNBA. You know, trading, getting ladies out of the paint. I don't know.
4: Forget the biological male. Just the idea of a sitting senator being a WNBA player would be wild.
3: Amen. True words were never spoken. All right. Well, on that note, we will leave the premises. Brad Eberle filling in for Jennifer Horn, who will return tomorrow as your Tuesday morning answer continues. It is 9 o'clock exactly. Good morning.
6: 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Bye-bye.
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9: With SRN News, I'm Bob Agnew in Washington. House lawmakers are talking about keeping the government up and running, even as they cast an eye toward the midterm elections.
10: Lawmakers are back in Washington, and House Speaker Mike Johnson says the first item on the to-do list is to vote on a stopgap funding bill.
11: We've got to make sure the government is funded and we don't have another Democrat shut down.
10: Meanwhile, Hakeem Jeffries says Democrats need to talk about the Russia sanctions bill that passed in the Senate.
12: Because it risks providing tariff and sanctions authority to Donald Trump and his administration that we believe they will abuse. And so I have serious concerns with the legislation.
10: Votes are expected on measures designed to amplify the GOP's messaging, like a resolution condemning socialism. There are concerns lawmakers won't get much accomplished before they break for the November elections. Jennifer King, Washington.
9: It's a rough ride on Wall Street. So far today, the Dow right now off by 203 points. This is SRN News.
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9: It's the Ultimate Issues Hour on the Dennis Prager Show. So here we go. You've heard me say this, but I have never developed it to the best of my knowledge at any length. I believe that the world has four competing ideologies under which more and more people will or won't live, competing for humanity's future. And in no specific order, they are Islam, the secular left, American slash Judeo-Christian, and chaos. I don't see any place, I don't know of a fifth possibility. If you do, I'm more than happy to entertain it, or at least respond to it. What could a fifth be? Let me begin with the fourth, chaos, to explain that, because the other three are perhaps more inherently clear. Chaos reigns when no ideology, none of those three, or any other ideology is dominant, simply there is anarchy. Those are your four competitors. And I'll tell you what isn't competing, so you'll understand how I came up with this list. I didn't mention every religion. I didn't mention Buddhism or Hinduism, for example. And I have great respect for both. But there is no chance that Hinduism or Buddhism will be a transnational dominant movement.
5: In a world where more and more people decide what's right and wrong based on how they feel, what happens when feelings become the only moral standard? If emotions alone define truth, then who decides why murder, theft, or violence are wrong? And if someone feels justified in destroying property or harming others, on what basis can society say they're wrong? For 50 years, Dennis Prager has challenged audiences around the world to think deeply about the moral foundations of civilization. In his new book, If There Is No God, he confronts the biggest questions of human existence. Why does evil go unpunished? Why do innocent people suffer? And can morality survive without God? Whether a believer, a skeptic, or somewhere in between, this book offers serious answers for a morally confused age. Clear, provocative, and accessible. 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
18: It is the Alex Marlowe Show, and I am back in in the comfy confines of the home studio, the podcast studio, just north of Los Angeles, California today. And I'm happy to be here. I drove all throughout the night. I had to get out of Nevada. I had a good weekend in Las Vegas. And I really do enjoy Las Vegas. It is classic America in some ways. And I think a lot of people think of Las Vegas as this very debauched place where all these bad things happen. And perhaps that was its reputation. But I got to tell you, I don't think it's nearly as debauched of what goes on my phone every single day. And all of your phones as well. Don't act like you're above it. The stuff I'm going to bring you in the news that you can access at a moment's notice is way crazier than anything that goes on in Vegas. I go there. And first of all, I brought Mrs. Dr. Marlowe, so she stayed with me for a day and a half. And we go out to nice dinners, and we walk around in the shops, and you can go to a show, and the shows are really good. They're all really good. And maybe the naughtiest thing I'll do is I'll play cards and, like, socialize with people, like, actually interact with people, wagering a modest sum of money and then leaving and then not betting on my phone. You can bet on your phone all day, every day. And now you can bet on everything. I saw that people are betting on their own step goals. This is a real thing. So, you know, do any of you have step goals? I used to do this where I'd do the 10,000 steps a day. There are people who are now loading up their step goals online, and their friends and family members are betting on whether or not they will reach them. Now, how do you have accountability for this? I have no idea, but this is literally what people are doing. It's, of course, highly addictive. Very, very dangerous. Do not bet on your phone. Don't do that. It's a really bad move. If you want to do any gambling at all, please make sure there is some physical barrier so you don't just do it constantly. Because once you start doing it from your phone, you're never going to stop, and you're going to lose a lot of money, and you're going to waste more time. Time's even more important than the money. That's the most finite resource we got. So anyway, so we go to Vegas, and then we just mowed through one great interview after the next, and I can't wait to share some of the stuff with you. A lot of it's going to come out on the podcast feed, but I spoke to Randy Fine. I asked him about the mailbox incident. I asked him about some of his heated rhetoric towards the people who live in the Gaza and the Palestinian territories. A really interesting conversation with him. I spoke to the acting labor secretary, Sonderling. I spoke to all sorts of senators, from Senator Sheehy to who else? Senator McCormick. A lot of candidates. Michael Whatley came by, Joe Gruters from RNC. All those will be loaded up on the podcast feed. More than I could even name, because it was just so, the Israeli ambassador to America, all this to come in the Marlowe show, because I just set up shop and people just come through. And so it was great. It was a wholesome time, relatively speaking. And then I headed back and I immediately opened up my laptop and looked at the news, and all of it is completely insane. There's so many insane things. And I'll comment a little bit on what I heard about the vice president's off the record remarks at the RJC event, which is the Republican Jewish Coalition, an important group if they're ever was one. But I'll start with just the breaking news on the Lindsey Clancy murder case, which is now the jury has been deadlocked after 18 hours of deliberation. And they came back and said, we're in an impasse and we can't make it through. So this is a woman who was not diagnosed, never diagnosed with postpartum psychosis, who sent her husband out on errands, meticulously planned where he would go so she would have enough time, and one by one strangled her children with an exercise band, crushing their necks while the others were in the room, some running away, others with their face down so they couldn't see, and then tried to kill herself and failed, which is crazy to me. She was strong enough to kill her own children, but not strong enough to kill herself. Remarkable, remarkable what that says about this individual. And again, never diagnosed with this postpartum psychosis that her defense is claiming, and there are enough people on the jury who believe that case. And so if that isn't a reason for widespread depression, I don't know what is. It's about the darkest story I can bring. And I know I'm already alienating a bunch of the audience by bringing it up to begin with. I'll tell you, Mrs. Dr. Marlowe, who is one of my test cases for an ideal audience member, because she's a very bright person who does not have endless amount of time for the news, and she certainly does not have endless emotional bandwidth for stuff like this, because she spends her entire day treating people with cancer, and then she comes home and deals with four young rugrats running around the house. So her day is completely full up with all sorts of emotional stuff. And I talked to her about this story. She won't hear it. This is a person who's giving people the worst news of their life on a constant basis. My wife, who has to talk to people about their cancer and how it's progressing and what to do about it. And these are the toughest conversations individuals ever have in their life. She has them all day, every day. And she doesn't even want to hear about this stuff. It's too dark. And a bunch of the jury has been convinced. And they've been trying to get them to stop using social media, to get them to stop consuming the media. But is that even possible anymore? Which brings me back to my opening about, you know, Las Vegas and how actually physically going to a place that is designed to entertain and amuse, and then you leave after 48 or 72 hours, and then you don't come back for a while, that was probably healthier. That was probably healthier, having your fun and then coming back. And so now we have this thing where we have this constant stimulation from our phones over and over again. And these jury members are getting a constant stream, probably, I'm guessing, of Lisa Rinna saying for sure this person's innocent, a Real Housewife, Candace Owens saying she's innocent, all sorts of individuals, all the outpouring of love and support for the lawyers, people showing up in pink. There were two jurors that showed up apparently in pink at the very end, which a lot of people interpreted as intentional. So failing to reach a verdict, which is already really dark. And so we'll see. Could it go to a mistrial? I don't know what happens from here. But just the drama of this person strangling her own children, the amount of anger and rage and sickness that must be residing within someone to do this. And we could protect them. Also going on in case I'm not clear, which is not a good thing. Not a good thing. This one seems like an open and shut case. And because of the legal system, which is not the best part of our country. Wrote a whole book on this fact, breaking the law. This is not one of the best parts of America, is our legal system. It is not one of the things where I would say we for sure have the best. Now, have I done enough research to say which country's better? Don't grill me on that. I don't know the answer. Maybe this is the best that there is, but it is not perfect. There are a lot of problems with it, and we see it over and over and over again, that we do not do a great job of protecting the innocent, and we often do a great job of protecting the criminals. And that is a deeply unfortunate thing about this country, and it's very hard to get the trains back on the tracks in this regard. I'll give you one good court news before I go back to some other court news. But the Supreme Court's have okayed the White House ballroom, which is, again, I do not understand why the left decide to die on this hill. First of all, Trump got a bunch of private money to line it up. Second of all, it's a military installation that needs updating. And then third of all, we need a beautiful, secure ballroom. We don't have a modern ballroom to host big events, and we should. It's appropriate. We're the most powerful country on earth. It's appropriate for us to update those facilities so that there's a safe place for world leaders to gather, and it's not overly complicated. It probably saves money in the long run. I bet it does. I mean, it must be such a headache to have the president go and speak at the hotel, you know, down the block. Why do that? Just have our own place. Makes perfect sense. And Roberts dissented, by the way. So he said it's likely unlawful, but the Supremes are allowing it to go forward, and that's a good thing. We're also keeping an eye on the Tyler Robinson hearing that's going on right now, a preliminary hearing, final day of that taking place as well. So we'll have updates throughout the day at Breitbart News, and I'm sure as well my colleagues in Salem will be bringing some of that up as well for all of you. So tons of legal stuff, and that's some of the hottest stuff in the news. But I'll tell you my hottest story, and this is a plug, but I don't plug stuff unless it's also newsworthy. But last night, for those of you, and I know some of you in the audience are in this group, the premium members to Breitbart are Fight Club members. Those are the people who throw us a few bones a month, and we give you some extra content. We had a intimate conversation with Senator Ron Johnson, who is just the guy, just speaks in just the most, he gets you fired up. He's one of the top investigators, one of the toughest dogs in all of Washington. And he has declared he wants a COVID reckoning, and he wants to make sure that Anthony Fauci's reputation is completely destroyed. It is a absolute blast to hear this guy talking. He doesn't think he's fun. I think he's super fun. He was ripping in the universities. He was ripping in the colleges, and he was tracking all the things he's trying to do to rein in spending, rein in the budget, and to get investigations going. And it's just a great thing. So those of you who are not in our Fight Club, you missed it, but we do these things quite a bit, and we get top names. I think the next person for our Fight Club is going to be Bernie Moreno, another great senator from Ohio. And what we do is the audience interacts with us. They get to ask questions. And that's a cool thing. We're pure populace. We want you guys to be able to ask questions of the top elected leaders. And we did that last night. So we have a lot of clips for you, Breitbart.com, if you want to check those out. All right. I want to tell you about something I've been doing for pain in my knee and back, and that is using red light therapy. I'm also staring right now at my PBM helmet, which is for cognitive issues, for migraines, for sleep issues. This is the MAHA solution that might be ideal for your life. No one wants to go to doctor's offices. No one wants to risk getting hooked on pills. 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
20: 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So, do we have the courage to defend and protect what is being challenged, the very principles that made America the greatest experiment in history?
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18: So I'm telling you guys, this is serious. I'm saying that the stuff that's happening in your phone is more crazy and debauched than Las Vegas, Nevada. And I will tell you this, you don't have to take my word for it. Take the star of the moment's word for it, Hassan Piker, who said he's had to delete his Twitter account. Can you play cut 11, please, guys?
21: There has been a, we'll talk about all this stuff. We'll talk about all this stuff. We'll get into all of this and more in a second. Personal news-wise, there's not really much going on in my life other than just like incessant slander hour. I deleted Twitter off my phone. Finally, I'm going back to the basics. I'm going back to being normal. I'm going back to mental sanity.
18: So no Twitter on the phone. That's mental sanity, and I kind of agree. Look, I it's not great. I got to use it for work, but if I didn't have to use it for work, I would try to stay off that stuff. And I'll tell you, his guy, Hassan Piker, by the way, his guy, Abdul El Sayed, I just saw a huge drop of polls. About 7 polls came out, and El Sayed is up in all but the Fox News poll. So this is not a joke. So the message that's getting out is not sufficiently convincing to the voters of Michigan that El Sayed is a real threat. Even though he said one of the scariest things a mainstream American politician I think has ever said, he minimized the October 7th terrorism as hurt people hurting people. Said on the show yesterday, I will say on the show every day that I think of it because it is the quote of the year, because minimizing terror that was done specifically because of hatred of the Jewish people, hatred of Israel, brutal rapes, brutal murders. And not to mention, dozens and dozens of Americans died. I think like 47 Americans died. I spoke to a man named Ruby Chen who lost his son on October the 7th, who is serving the IDF and was on an outpost at the Gaza border. It's Hai Chen, and he was a hostage and his remains were returned years later. Agonizing story. And I'll share that for you on my podcast feed. But he was pointing out that 47 American citizens died during October the 7th. And he contrasted to 4 Americans dying during Benghazi. And we talk about that nonstop. Like nonstop Benghazi talk. It was years and years and years. And for good reason, we talked about Benghazi nonstop. Because 4 Americans died. 47 died on October the 7th. And we've got huge sections of the public either minimizing it, moving on from it, or deliberately misunderstanding the lessons of it. So what's going on? Why can't we get through to the folks of Michigan? And I'll tell you, you got to call on Mike Rogers out there to run a tougher campaign. I haven't spoke to him. Seems like a good man. Seems like a return to normalcy type candidate, which I hope could work. But I was talking to Laura Loomer at the RJC event, and she was being critical that he's not talking about Islam. And he thinks pointing out that the values that Abdul El Sayed was raised with and practices are incompatible with basic American values. And I do think this is a fact. And it does feel like if we're going to be weak here, if we're not going to be tough here, then I don't see a lot of those Trump voters who are new to the Trump coalition showing up and voting for people who look like milquetoast Republicans. So this is something that is important, even if these are good people who are deserving people. That's not the game. The game here is to get the voters to the polls and to vote. And right now, El Sayed is doing that. He's doing that at a better rate than his Republican challenger. And that is something that you've got to understand. So he does keep putting his foot in his mouth. This is kind of an awesome one. Can we look at 10, please, guys?
22: Ask any Michigander, who do you like better, Canada or Ohio? I think all of us will tell you, we're good with Canada. It's Ohio we got problems with. Now, why would you invite J.D. Vance, except for maybe you got a Vance bromance?
18: Really unbelievable. So his problem is with America, with Ohio, the middle of America, the middle of the country, an area that used to be a not blue, but a purple state, Ohio, that's gone red because the Democrat Party really abandoned them and outsourced Ohio's entire economy to the third world, in the second world. And his problem is not with Canada, which is deliberately running against President Trump right now and doing their best to try to interfere with the American economy in order to win, so that the party in power, the left-wing party, wins in an election coming up. And his problem is with Ohio, not Canada. This should disturb most Americans, but the question is that message getting out effectively? Based on these polls, clearly it's not. Now, do I trust the polls? I don't know. But we need to play as if we're behind. That is one mistake that we cannot make, to act like we're ahead just because these guys are so crazy. We've elected crazy people before, and more likely in off years. So Scott Bessent was just going ham on Canada the other day. It was hilarious. He said, at war with Canada, what are they going to do? Take their two submarines from the Edmonton Mall and sic them on us? Pretty hilarious. And he was talking about how Mark Carney there came to power as an anti-American, anti-Trump person. And he was 20 points behind in the polls. And then he started this meaning attacking Trump.

0: trying to harm America to win an election for his liberal party. It's not good, not trustworthy. More when we come back. This is the Alex Marlowe Show.
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3: 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Reuters Institute says we're now one of the top news brands in the nation. 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
5: Los Angeles County is taking State Farm to court, accusing the insurance giant of failing Eden and Palisades wildfire survivors. Sharon Reardon reports.
6: County officials say survivors have faced long delays, repeated changes to claim adjustments, underpayments and partial payments, and inconsistent handling of temporary living expenses and smoke damage. The lawsuit filed on Monday accuses State Farm of violating California's unfair competition and false advertising laws. County Supervisor Lindsay Horvath says fire survivors should not have to fight the insurance company to rebuild their lives. The county is seeking financial restitution for fire victims, civil penalties, and court orders requiring State Farm to change its claims practices. The company says it's handled more than 13,000 claims from the wildfire so far and has paid out more than $6 billion. I'm Sharon Reardon.
5: Singer David is pleading not guilty to charges of killing 14-year-old Celeste Rivas Hernandez. The singer, whose real name is David Burke, was also appointed a new public defender after his previous attorney stepped down. Burke was arrested in April and is accused of stabbing Rivas Hernandez to death and dismembering her remains after she allegedly threatened to expose their relationship. He faces charges including first-degree murder with special circumstances and sexual abuse of a child. A status conference is scheduled for October the 19th. About $70,000 worth of stolen beer remains missing after two thefts in Montclair. Police say roughly 40,000 pounds of Pabst Blue Ribbon was taken from a distribution center August 17th. Now here's National Weather Service meteorologist Brian Lewis with your answer weather forecast.
7: SoCal will welcome clear blue skies today once morning marine layer clouds clear out, and high temperatures will be a little bit cooler than yesterday, generally ranging from the 70s at the coast to the 80s inland.
5: 69 LA, 70 in Anaheim. Larry Marino in the answer newsroom.
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3: Back in California from Nevada, which I enjoyed, and happy to be here. You know why part of it? Part of the reason why is because I actually like my children, and it was a pleasure when I surprised them by being actually home this morning, ready for school drop-off. You know who doesn't like her kids nearly as much as I do? Michelle Obama. Can I play this cut from, this is for a podcast a couple of days ago. Cut one, please, guys.
4: You know, the energy and excitement of the kids being around is so incredible.
5: I love them. I'm going to see them tonight for dinner. I love them.
4: Yeah.
5: But, you know, Barack cried when they went to college. Yeah. I was like, bye, little. Goodbye. Now, now Friday nights aren't wrecked with terror and fear about where are you? Where are you?
4: Right.
5: You know, no, I love their emancipation and growth.
3: Stewart in that in her podcast, and it just I feel so happy that she does this podcast because it's just such unbelievable content. You really get to know a lot about her, and I just find it surreal that this person who doesn't like her own children was put in charge of the school lunch program, and that was a total disaster. And then she ballooned after leaving the White House, and then had to get the fat shot. And I just find her to be just a unbelievable. It's like an anthropological thing to observe that what's happening with Michelle Obama right now. But just saying that she's not nervous about her kids on Friday, wouldn't you be at least as nervous if your kids are young adults and out in the world on Fridays? Like, why is that? I don't even understand her logic. Man, and then she says this stuff out loud. I appreciate it. I appreciate the content. We were having a debate in the break. And so Daniel, producer Daniel, ombudsman Daniel, was suggesting that I may have been misinterpreting El Sayed's praise of Canada. Let's play the cut because we got it. Play 10, please.
6: Ask any Michigander, who do you like better, Canada or Ohio?
3: Okay, pause.
6: I think all of us will tell you we're good with Canada.
3: Okay, pause. Okay, so we're good with Canada. So I interpreted this as he's talking politics here. And then Daniel interpreted that he's talking football. Because he doesn't like the Ohio State University. And you're supposed to put the V unless you want people to attack you online. So, but hold on. Play the rest of the clip, Daniel. This is why I think you've misinterpreted this. Go ahead.
6: It's Ohio we got problems with. Now, why would you invite J.D. Vance except for maybe you got a Vance bromance?
3: So then he talks about J.D. Vance. J.D. Vance is a politician from Ohio. So what does J.D. Vance have to do with football? He's nothing to do with football. So that's my point. That's why I think that he's praising a foreign country, as Democrats have been known to do, because he prefers the foreign country that stands up to America more than he likes our own country. And this is the whole nature of what Democrats are finally saying, finally admitting out loud, his buddy Hassan Piker, finally admitting out loud that he does not like this country at all. And that's the nature of, I think, what we're witnessing at this time. So I know we got some more El Sayed. Let's play some of the stuff now. I want to play some of the Breakfast Club cuts. He was on the Breakfast Club, which is a big radio show intended, I think, for urban audiences, but it has a pretty broad reach. What is the – let's try 7. Is 7 good? Is that a good one, or do we want to do 8? You guys choose.
7: This is the odd thing about the way we think about this. It'd be like, you know, I come on your show. Let's say I invited you guys out to Michigan. I hope you'll come. Michigan's great. Come out. And you're like, hey, Abdul, I talked to him. I like him. I think he's good. I think he cares about you. And then you, let's say something that I disagree with. Mm-hmm. And I'm like, I disagree with that thing. Does that mean that I'm condemning you?
8: No.
7: Like, no, I just disagree with the thing you said.
8: Yeah.
7: So my point is that the way we do politics is like everybody thinks they learned the lesson from the 2020s where cancel culture doesn't really work.
8: Mm-hmm.
7: And now there's this massive effort to cancel Hassan. My point is that I don't do cancel culture. Mm-hmm. I go everywhere. I talk to everybody. I hang out with you guys. I hang out with Hassan. I hang out with Jesse Waters on Fox.
5: Why are you pointing over here?
7: No, sorry. I'm Jesse Waters on Fox.
5: There you go. Bye, Jesse.
7: Sorry, bye, Jesse.
8: Like, damn, Angela, you be on Fox?
5: No.
7: I'm so sorry.
5: It was a joke.
7: But the point that I'm making is...
3: Okay, so far, here are the data points I think are worthwhile so far. First of all, he acts like he's as close with Hassan Piker, who I played the audio on yesterday's show. Piker said he had him on his show 100 times, as Jesse Waters, who had him on his show once. And recall the Jesse Waters show, Syed said that he was comfortable with doctors and parents choosing to lop off the wieners of their children. Like, he's cool with that. That's what he said in the Waters show, the one time he was on for 3.5 minutes. So, but it's the same. It's the same. Him and Piker and him and Waters. So he's saying that. And he's also, of course, pitching his voice to make it sound more street, which is just, it just doesn't work. Who's that work on? All right, go ahead.
7: Cancel culture. It's not about like, where are you on this one individual? It's more, do you agree or disagree with the thing that the person said? Mm-hmm. And the thing about it is that like, when we play as if the whole person can be reduced down to a single soundbite that you took out of context.
3: Pause. You're a not, single soundbite. The guy says over and over again, there are cuts all over the internet of him saying he hates America. He wants the streets to flow with the blood of capitalists. He prefers, he wears the Chairman Mao suit. He goes to Cuba. He likes China. I mean, there's everything about this guy is that he doesn't like America, and he's very open that he doesn't like America. He's got a monument, a homage to 9/11 on his set every day. And it's not cancel culture. We're not saying he can't have a platform to talk. We're saying that if you are endorsed by him, it's not good for your Senate run. That's all we're saying. So I just don't like the straw man arguments. He's a very dishonest person, and I think that that does bother me, not just the politics. Do we have more from this interview, or do we have you guys can choose. We got a bunch of Syed clips today. You guys can choose and pick one more for me.
7: I love my wife dearly. Do I agree with her on everything? No. Do I agree with everything I've always said? No. My opinions, positions change. Mm-hmm. So the point that I'm making is not about distancing from an individual. It's about saying, here's the thing I disagree with. And also, the attempt that they're using right now is to make this entire campaign, Mike Rogers, who I'm running against, has nothing to say about anything. And so his whole thing is, let me tie these two people together, and then we'll try to push a cancel war against the one to cancel the other. That's his whole campaign strategy. Mm-hmm. And here's the thing about it. My campaign has never been about a streamer in California. He doesn't speak for me. I don't speak for him. There are a lot of things he says that I deeply agree with. People deserve health care. We shouldn't be fighting dumb wars. The war in Iran is ridiculous. Donald Trump is a fascist. All true. There are things he said I disagree with. There are things he said he now disagrees with.
3: Pause. All right. So I don't want to get this guy ramble anymore. It's just, the fascist stuff is just so unbelievable because you got Syed who's running on Trump as a fascist, but he's really friendly the way he calls Trump a fascist. And then you've got this contrast that we're witnessing in Texas where you got James Tallarico, who is running as if he's a very gentle Christian, and he uses his gentle Christianity to try to make his pitch. And was dawned on me watching the Tallarico campaign and seeing him track in the polls better than some other Democrats, I think, otherwise would in that state, is that he's got a parlor trick that he's doing. I'm going to play this cut from him, cut five. I'm going to explain what my working theory is now on the Tallarico campaign. Cut five.
9: In one of my favorite poems, the Islamic mystic Hafiz says that we are all invited to join that dance. He says, every child has known God, not the God of names, not the God of don'ts, but the God who only knows four words and keeps repeating them, saying, come dance with me.
3: First of all, incredibly cringe-inducing. He's going to a church. He's got a trans flag in the background. The churches have been so weak in this country. I'm just saying it flat out. I'm always anticipating the churches are just... they're not strong enough right now. We need stronger church communities, just flat out. We need them. And then just all the pandering to the trans stuff from the churches and the way they rolled over during the pandemic. I say this as a church going Christian. I have no interest in having the churches be weak, but we need to police our own. And we're just very weak. This is the church. This is what goes for church talk now in the United States of America. You hang the trans flag. just terrible, terrible stuff. And so he's quoting Islamic mystic. And so then I go like frantically Google, like, who's this Islamic mystic Tal Rico is quoting? But he sounds so gentle when he's doing it. And I think this is a very interesting pander and a abrupt pivot from, in order to have currency in the Democrat Party, you had to say Trump is a fascist. Trump is an existential threat. If you voted for Trump, then you're a bad person. You're worth having your rights policed. And it is the ends justify the means approach that we can jail Trump, we can bankrupt him, we can even kill him, and that's justified because he's a fascist. Everyone's a Nazi. And it still is taking place during some parts of the Democrat coalition. But I find the Tal Rico campaign super interesting because he is an experiment in a total 180, an abrupt pivot, where now we're going to be the nice ones. We're going to be the polite ones, as if this is not the party of Luigi and assassinating Charlie Kirk and trying to assassinate Brett Kavanaugh and trying to assassinate Donald Trump and shooting Steve Scalise. This is, had a Nazi tattoo, and specifically the Totenkopf tattoo, a specific SS regimen that would execute people in the concentration camps. Had that tattoo, knew about it, had it for decades. And then Bernie Sanders goes out there on the stump and says, I like Graham Plattner. You like Graham Plattner. We're going from that to, here's a guy, he's so gentle. All religions are wonderful, and in fact, it's his Christianity that informs him of why you need to vote for him specifically. And I find this to be, of course, incoherent, but it's also an interesting experiment to see if they can pull this off, to see if the American public can just completely forget the last decade plus of widespread Democrat violence. And really, I should go back 20 years almost. Think about Occupy Wall Street. Remember the contrast between the Tea Party, where we did the rallies in the National Mall, and then all the Tea Party patriots would clean up after themselves, where they would all wear the tricorn hats and they have their dogs in American flag jumpsuits. And then after they were done, they would pick up all the stuff. They would pick it up. And then so when they were done picking up all of their trash, then they would go back about their lives and they would cause no problems for anyone whatsoever. And so now we've got a world where we have the Occupy Wall Street that came in right after, and they were literally raping the people, to quote Andrew Breitbart, at their demonstrations. Do you remember the Chaz and the Chop? I was just connecting with a talk show host out in Seattle just last couple days, where they literally declared there was an autonomous zone where there's going to be a lawless three-block radius in the middle of Seattle, and the government went along with it. They were comfortable with it. They kind of dug it. They thought it was pretty cool. We're going to have the autonomous zone for people. And so I just find that to be just so it is very interesting to see if the Tal Ricos of the world, if the Tal Ricos of the world can pull this off, because I'm not positive they can. But it's on us. It's on us to be able to understand that it is incumbent upon all of us to make sure that the people understand that this is a trick. This is a parlor trick. They're all going to vote the same. They're all radical. They hate what we stand for. They hate American values. To the number, including Tal Rico, or as he's become known, Tal Frico. But it's a quite interesting experiment, because one side saying, hey, we're going to call you fascist, and the other side saying we're going to act like Christians all the time. All right, is it time for me to do my ad there, Sean? All right, here we go. 2 weeks before his tragic assassination, Charlie Kirk, my good friend, sat down for one of his final interviews to wrestle with a timeless question. Does God speak today? Apropos, it's apropos of the news. Can You Hear Me Now is the documentary that explores prophecy, faith, scripture, history, and the role believers are called to play in our culture today. What I like about what director Matthew Thayer does in his investigation is he really challenges the evidence, and he pits it against prophetic voices, scripture, history, political and scientific scrutiny. He tries to make the arguments and have them stack up to the counterarguments. The film is called Can You Hear Me Now? 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So if you appreciate thoughtful conversations about faith and history in the public square, and I know you do if you're in this audience, canyouhearmenow.com, or go to salemnow.com right now.
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3: Shout out to the crew, Greg Evans, Sean McConnell, Roger Wicker Jr., Rick Locke, Kira Charlie, Matt Civil, Ricky Lopez, Misty Callahan, John Cassio, Kenya West. I'll do great stuff for the show. I got to update my list. I think I need to do more shout outs, believe it or not. I like giving the credits, though. It's like I don't do the shows. I can't do by myself. It's like I can talk by myself. I just asked my wife about that, my kids. All right. We got a lot of stuff here to do in the remaining minutes we have together. But this was... Going back to that last El Sayed clip, he revealed something kind of unbelievable for people who are trying to disavow and distance themselves from Hassan Piker, the radical, especially people like Calarico. Play this cut, Daniel, that you teed up for me.
7: Do you know who was invited to campaign with Vice President Harris at the DNC? Hassan Piker, who had said at that point all the things that they're working to try and cancel him on. Mm-hmm. So I'm against cancel culture. And instead of playing the cancel culture gotcha game, I'm interested in parsing out the things people have said as they've said them and deciding whether I agree or disagree. But nobody speaks for me but me, right? And my spokespeople.
14: I agree with everything
3: okay.
14: you said.
3: All right. But know, they invited Piker to campaign 2024 for Kamala Harris. So they can't take him back. They can't put him back in the tube. it's the, and if he wants to, he could delete Twitter all he wants, but he is the face of the Democrat Party, and Tallarico can speak as politely as possible. That doesn't change that, that is the party. I caught another clip. I don't think we teed it up, but Tallarico saying he's thankful for young activists who have really drawn the link between climate change and white supremacy and capitalism in our country. You can smile all you want. You can get that Lego plastic haircut fastened on the top of your skull. It doesn't make you a nice guy. It doesn't. It's fraudulent. It's all fraudulent. It's blasphemous. This cut, I think, reveals so much from formerly my favorite character on the left, who I'm losing a lot of respect for. I've been breaking this down in podcasts with Emma Jo Morris just about every week. But play cut 12. This is Hunter Biden.
14: Just winning alone is an absolute necessity. And I don't care if you're a James Tallarico Democrat or you're a Dr. Abdul Al-Sayed Democrat. I don't care if you are a Zohran Mandani Democrat. I don't care. You have to vote against whoever it is. It is that alone, no matter who the candidate is on the other side. I really mean it. If as long as they're opposed to Donald Trump, we have to get them into a position of power to do something about it.
3: Those of you who are watching the streams, I'm done with Miles Taylor, who was that low-level DHS bureaucrat who was able to act like he was like the vice president or cabinet secretary and was ragging on Trump in the New York Times, and the New York Times just published it anonymously. So another total fraud there. But that was a very important point. It doesn't make a difference if it's Syed, who thinks America deserved 9/11, or Tallarico, or whoever, so long as they hate Trump, as long as they're opposed to Trump. So that's what they're all about. When they tell you who they are, you've got to believe them. We have no other choice. So that's it. That's what it's all about right there. Hunter just laid it out. Speaking of Mamdani, by the way, just I didn't have a lot of time getting you on the show, but a brutal, horrific stabbing, a woman carrying out a random double stabbing on 7th Avenue in Times Square. And this beautiful young girl, 32 years old, just got married, named Aaron Piacenti of New Jersey, a Bank of America employee, stabbed to death. Just absolutely horrible. And this is what Mamdani needs to focus on, not his universal 2K, which is never going to happen. One other clip that I cannot resist, which is just too delish not to bring up. This is Alexandria Ocasio-Cortez, who had someone from some blog, the Midas Touch, which is a far-left blog, obviously, this is coordinated. They had pointed the camera at her when she was getting out of some sort of a car, and she gets dropped off. And they teed up this one. It looks like a banger. Play it. Cut 15, guys.
15: Congressman, what do you make of Donald Trump saying that Americans who oppose data centers are backwards and poor?
16: Oh, I mean, how about we put one in Mar-a-Lago? I love that. Let's put a data center up in Mar-a-Lago, and we'll see how backwards and poor he is in response to that.
15: Okay. Thank you, Congresswoman.
3: Now, the data centers are a complex thing, and I want to break it down on the show for you. We need to do a lot more time on this, particularly spend some podcast time on it, but it should be a part of the daily show as well. But I did the thing that you should do when you hear stuff like that. Well, you should think, how far away is the closest data center to Mar-a-Lago? And guys, you have a guess? I'll give you all a three alligator to put your guess where the closest data center to Mar-a-Lago is. The closest data center to Mar-a-Lago is 1.6 miles away, so a mile and a half. So there is a data center right by Mar-a-Lago. So look, see, there's a lot of reasons not to love the data centers. I get it. It's a complex conversation. But what a dunk on that. It's got like 4 million views online. And people have not got the picture. It is not a people have not figured out that there is a data center right there. So anyway, we got a lot more to do. I left a lot of meat on the bone today, but there's always tomorrow. Go in peace to love and serve the Lord. Thanks for listening and watching.

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7: With SRN News, I'm Bob Agnew in Washington. Employers posted slightly more job openings in July. The Labor Department reporting today job openings ticked up to 7.27 million for the month. That was up from the previous month. An iconic tech giant getting a new CEO.
8: John Ternus takes over for Tim Cook, ending Cook's 15-year tenure that saw the company's value skyrocket to $4.6 trillion. The change in CEOs comes at a pivotal time as Apple has stumbled in its efforts to deliver new AI features. Beyond finding ways to keep Apple competitive in the artificial intelligence race, Ternus will need to navigate supply chain questions and relationships with people such as President Trump. Cook is widely expected to help Apple maintain a good relationship with Trump as he shifts to his new role as executive chairman. I'm Mike Hempen.
7: And this is SRN News.
9: Gavin Stone was diagnosed with autism when he was 3 years old. Now a teenager, he's had to overcome adversity all of his life. Fortunately, Gavin has allowed adversity to make him better, not bitter. Gavin's inner character was put on display after a terrible incident he suffered at school. A group of kids who began by whispering to each other about how weird and creepy Gavin was lured him to an isolated location and jumped him. He suffered a concussion and was severely wounded. Fortunately, he recovered well. He also responded to his attackers in a way that left many people speechless. Instead of revenge, he chose grace. He asked authorities to sentence the boys to community service instead of jail time, with the condition that their service be disability related. He also asked the boys and their families to watch a 20-minute video in which he showed his wounds and explained the trauma the boys had caused him. Gavin then encouraged them to live differently by softening their hearts toward people who were different from them. Ask questions, he said. Get to know people. I hope Gavin's story inspires us all to see differently. Justice and revenge are not the same thing. Balancing the scales doesn't have to mean blackening our hearts. If we want to live in a world that operates on love and grace, we must become people of love and grace. For Focus on the Family, I'm Jim Daly.
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20: 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Thanks for listening to Common Sense for the American People. I'm away today, but you are in the capable hands of one Mr. Carl Jackson, the pride of Orlando, Florida. Carl, take it away.
21: Thank you, Mr. Scott Jennings. It's an honor and a privilege to be sitting in for Scott Jennings. Lou's got my back right here at AM 950, The Answer, Orlando.com. Mr. Sean McConnell is in my ear, Brian producing the show. Do we have both Ricks, Rick Lowkey and the other Rick on the lines? So anyway, appreciate you guys, and I appreciate all of you in the listening audience. We've got so much to get to. It's insane. One of the things, I have a love-hate, I shouldn't say this, but I'm going to say it anyway. It's a love-hate relationship when I come in to fill in for Scott Jennings. Obviously, it's an honor, it's a privilege, it's a pleasure to fill in for Scott Jennings. The time flies. He's a political juggernaut when it comes to, talking about all of the news stories of the day, no doubt about it. We see him chopping up the liberals every chance we get on CNN. Well, basically, I watch the clips, honestly, because I just enjoy watching Scott rip them up. I'm not necessarily watching CNN, but I love the way he stumps them virtually every time. So I absolutely love that. I want to be a little more methodical today, although I'm going to cover a lot of the news stories with you, if you will. But I'm going to get into a little bit of socialism, and I want to remind you of some of the things that we're fighting for, because I understand, and I don't want to be one of these conservatives that say, hey, listen, everything is great, blah, blah, blah, copacetic. I want to tell you that things are much better than they were under the Biden administration. They are going to continue to get better. I'm going to ask you to continue fighting for freedom, to give President Trump the support he needs in these midterms. Let's win the House. Let's win the Senate. I know. I get it. All of us aren't that happy with the Republicans. I completely get it. But frankly, guys, it's not about them. It's about us. I'm giving you an opportunity to be selfish here and to continue fighting for your freedom. We haven't had to storm the beaches of Normandy. We haven't had to go to Vietnam. We haven't had to go to Korea. Some of us haven't had to go to Iraq or Iran or Afghanistan or one of these places in the Middle East. So it is incumbent upon us. All we have to do is get to the ballot box. And I want to share some reasons why we should continue to work to get to the ballot box in these midterms to give President Trump a full presidency. Obviously, during this period of time, typically presidents are dealing with a lame duck. Basically, they're considered a lame duck. I want to buck the odds. This has only happened a couple or few times in history. We know under George W. Bush, I forget the other time that it happened, where an incumbent president continued to keep his power, or his party continued to stay in power after the midterms. I'm asking you guys to fight for yourselves, to fight for freedom, to fight for this country, and to make sure you show up to vote. We may not be exactly pleased at where we're at. We're better off than we were, and we know what we've had to deal with. And what I'm going to do, there's going to be a couple of guests that are going to come onto the show today, and I'm looking forward to speaking to both of them. Thank you, Brian, by the way, for setting this up. We're going to have investigative journalist Kenneth Shrupp of City Journal reporting on California's $1 billion union machine, because I want you guys to understand that there are elements of socialism that already exist inside of the United States, and California is one of these. California is kind of a battleground, if you will, that we need to pay attention to, because this is where the rest of the left wants to take us. This is where the DSA wants to take us ultimately. Well, ultimately, I would say socialism. And then they want to usher us right into communism, where there is complete and utter state control. However, I do believe that there are some Trojan horses out there, like the El Saeeds, like the New York City mayor, Mam Dani, that are ushering us into Islamism. I believe that's what they want to do. I believe that socialism, communism, is simply a Trojan horse for Islamism for some of these people. So this is what you're fighting for. And I understand that finances matter. I understand that the economy matters. I understand that ultimately a lot of normies are going to be deciding on the economy. But what I'm going to be arguing to you and showing you, along with the help of my guests, is how far we've come. I'm not sure if you recall how deeply we sank during the Biden administration. Our economy sank. You may not completely agree with everything the president is doing, President Trump, but I would argue this. The man loves America, and there is no doubt in my mind that he is fighting for America long term. And that means that sometimes we're going to feel short term pain. Nobody likes hearing that, especially now. I get it. But the goal is to make sure that you have long term comfort, long term freedom. It's not the sexiest argument to make, but things are better in so many facets, and they're continuing to get better. I can't wait to talk to Brianna Segdahl of the beefmaps.com. She's a policy analyst. She was originally with the Beef Initiative and beefnews.org. I've had her on my podcast, by the way, The Carl Jackson Show. Like, share, and subscribe wherever you go to get your podcast for a couple of years. So now what President Trump is doing or preparing to do with these individual ranchers where they can process their own, and farmers where they can also process their own meats and foods. Guys, this is absolutely huge. It's not a total breakup of the centralized meat processors, but it's adding competition. It's almost like Obamacare, if you will, where you had Obamacare, where Obamacare was designed. Obamacare wasn't designed to make healthcare affordable. Obamacare was designed to make you hate private healthcare to the point where you say, I want socialized, or what they call single payer healthcare. President Trump threw a wrench in that. He threw a wrench in that by making sure that the individual mandates no longer had to be paid. Here I am. I was paying for the individual mandates, myself, my wife paying the individual mandates, yet we couldn't afford insurance because we had to pay the individual mandate. I mean, just absolutely insane. Cuckoo for Cocoa Puffs. That era is over. But what happened also during the COVID lockdowns, and I know, listen, guys, let's just be honest. President Trump, in my opinion, had a big heart, made a mistake by shutting down the economy. The Democrats capitalized on that. They went after that man, Russia collusion hoax. That was the, I knew. When he decided, hey, I have a big heart, I want to make sure Americans are safe, he shut down the economy. I knew what he was going to be experiencing. Unfortunately, he didn't at the time. He gets it now. But after the Russia collusion hoax and all that nonsense, I knew they were gunning for him. I knew that's what the COVID lockdowns were going to be used for. I knew that instinctively. I wrote it. But for those of you that think I'm sitting here lying, I wrote about it in townhall.com at the time. That was in April of 2020. So I'm not one of these Johnny-come-latelys. I've been talking about this stuff for a long time. And we have an opportunity, for those of you that are listening perhaps for the first time, we have an opportunity to do what our, to do, I don't want to go so far as to say what our forefathers did. We're probably not that brave. But some of our men and women that have gone on the battlegrounds and they fought, they bled, they've died, they've sacrificed limbs. All we got to do is show up to the ballot box. And I want to make sure that I give you reasons to do that. I'm going to bring up a lot of things today. First thing, just real quickly. Oh, man. Now, my computer is set tripping. Don't you hate when your computer set trips, when your computer becomes a gangster and just realizes that it completely hates you? Anyway, prescription drugs. President Trump has gotten, I think it's 9 other companies to voluntarily come on board when it comes to the prescription drug program, lowering the cost of prescription drugs so that consumers can buy directly. Now, if you're a young person, and trust me, you're going to get old, but if you're a young person, you're thinking, oh my goodness, that's not sexy enough. I want more affordable housing. I want more affordable food. All right, we're going to talk to you in the second hour about affordable food and meat when Brianna Segdahl comes on, because that's very important. But President Trump inked a deal with 9 new drug companies in a move to ease costs. Believe me, you're going to love this. And one of the things that President Trump has done that he doesn't get enough credit for, because many people have said it happened so quickly, and they continue to do it, as a matter of fact, just removing so many illegals from the country that the Biden administration intentionally let in. That alone is lowering the cost of some health care. That's lowering the cost of rent. So we're going to get into all of that and more coming up. Carl Jackson in for Scott Denny.
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20: 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And when you do, you can watch Charlie Kirk, American Martyr, and help bring more stories of faith, courage, and conviction to audiences around the world.
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22: 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Saving Western civilization, one busted leftist narrative at a time. 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
2: Deadly flash floods in the Grand Canyon have killed two people as the search for the missing continues.
3: Hiker Dan Evans was at Bright Angel Campground in the Grand Canyon Saturday when deadly flash floods from a monsoon hit.
4: And I could see about 5 to 6 inches of water flowing around my tent. The campsite just flooded.
3: He and others began the dangerous hike out. Some were able to pack up. Others fled with the clothes on their backs.
4: I'm just keeping my eyes upstream, just praying that a wall of water isn't coming towards us.
3: Evan says as they were crossing a bridge, the Colorado River was raging beneath them. Rangers had to evacuate hikers by helicopter. Rescuers are still searching for several missing hikers while confirming two deaths. I'm Julie Walker.
2: Rabies is being detected in Pasadena for the second time this year. Once again, it's been confirmed in bats. The Pasadena Public Health Department says the infected bats were found near the baseball field at Brenner Park on Thursday. City officials say the overall risk to the public remains low. No human rabies cases have been reported, but everyone is urged to exercise caution around the bats. Now here's National Weather Service meteorologist Brian Lewis with your answer weather forecast.
5: Patchy marine layer clouds will give way to clear skies this afternoon. A very pleasant beginning to September is on tap as our cooling trend will continue with highs in the 70s at the coast and the 80s inland.
2: 72 LA, 73 in Anaheim. Larry Marino in the Answer Newsroom.
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5: Foundations of Freedom, a look at America's founding principles and the leaders who shaped our nation.
6: Ronald Reagan understood that liberty could never be taken for granted. In 1967, he warned Americans, freedom is a fragile thing, and it's never more than one generation away from extinction. President Reagan knew the freedoms secured by one generation were not guaranteed to survive to the next. Today, as socialistic ideas that place greater power in the hands of government gain renewed support, Reagan's warning carries even greater weight. Freedom is more than inheritance. It's a responsibility, one we all share. Every generation must fight for the principles that made self-government possible. Freedom only survives when each generation chooses to defend it. So, do we have the courage to defend and protect what is being challenged, the very principles that made America the greatest experiment in history?
7: Hi, Dennis Prager here. 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Thank you for your prayers. 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I'm starting the Ask Me Anything episodes on the Timeless Wisdom podcast, and I'd love to hear from you. 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The number is 877-243-7776. That's 877-243-7776. 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I will answer as many questions as I can on future episodes of the podcast. Obviously, I can't respond to every question, but I will listen or read every question. I look forward to hearing from you. Thank you for listening.
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8: All right, welcome back to the program, Common Sense for the American People. I'm Carl Jackson, sitting in for the great Scott Jennings. Man, this is the news just doesn't... just doesn't stop. President Trump is speaking about Iran, or he sent out a truth about Iran. All Iranian missiles launched at American assets were shot down. 47 then threatens to level the country. Here's what he has to say, and I quote, but it will not be the biggest attack of them all. That is waiting in the wings, and when it is over, there will be very little left of the Islamic Republic of Iran. The United States is, as we speak, striking Iranian targets near the Strait of Hormuz. The strikes are large and powerful. And in retaliation for the Iranians' failed attempt at adding sea mines to the strait, which currently has no mines, and he says they have been completely removed or detonated, and the Iranians shooting 8 missiles, all successfully knocked down at our military base in Jordan. If the failed nation of Iran retaliates for this very justified attack, they will be hit again at a much harder and higher level. Close quote. Now, listen, guys, I realize that there are a lot of people that don't like this war. I don't like how long it's taking. I frankly believe that it could have been done quicker. I don't think I'm naive in saying that, but President Trump wanted to give negotiations a try. Obviously, there were some in his administration that wanted to do the same. I was concerned that this thing would last up until the election. And then you're fighting two wars, essentially. You're fighting an economic war with tariffs, and then you're fighting the Iran war. And people are going to feel that. And I know some conservatives want to deny that, but people are going to feel that. What I would say is that President Trump is doing the right thing long term, so our troops don't have to go back to Iran in the future. The people will be free. The Middle East will be free. This is a win-win in the long run. And I believe that's the way President Trump is looking at his presidency. What is going to benefit the American people, not just now, but long term. I also want to play. Do we have that Scott Bessent clip? Sean McConnell shared this Scott Bessent clip with me. It is so good. If we have it, let's play it, Mr. McConnell.
9: Larry, I was thinking about it over the weekend, and you know, Iran reminds me of when I was a kid in South Carolina. We lived near a swamp, and as a result, we'd end up with a lot of poison snakes in our yard. And you would take either a rake or a machete or a paddle from a boat, and you'd cut the head off.
10: Mm-hmm.
9: But the snake, the tail kept wiggling, and you had to bury the head of the snake because the head of the snake was still poisonous, and there was venom there. So we are burying the head of the Iranian snake. The snake doesn't know it's dead yet, but it will stop wiggling when the sun goes down. And so the Iranian regime, they are demised, and they will figure it out.
8: Okay, so a lot of people have said, hey, listen, if we would have never attacked Iran, we wouldn't have this problem. Guys, we always had this problem. Nobody confronted it. That was the issue. Essentially, Iran was in charge of the Strait of Hormuz. That isn't going to be the case. That is going to bring your gas prices down. They had mines that were in the strait, and most of them, the vast majority of them, were fake. I can't remember the exact number, but it barely met double digits, if I recall correctly, that were actual mines. Those have been cleared thanks to our heroes in the military. The strait is open. More ships are going through. And then I want to add this to it, because things are going to continue to get better. Things are going to continue to get cheaper. And you need to understand this before you consider voting, before you consider setting at home. I want you to recall what life was like during the COVID lockdowns. It seems like that was an eternity away, but it wasn't that long ago. And you have to jog that memory so you can understand what the left wants to do. These people want socialism. They want total control. Let me bring you to this story. I know that you've heard about it already, but I just want to remind you that we are having some victories. And in the long term, and I would argue even soon, we're going to be feeling some real relief, particularly with the gas pumps. Hat tip, Epic Times. White House releases details on U.S. Venezuelan historic oil deal. I understand some people would argue, Carl, this is socialism light. They took our stuff. We got it back. All right. They were a nation that were working with China, Russia, Iran, North Korea to weaken the United States. Now these countries, our enemies, have been weakened as a result of this deal. So the White House released the details about an agreement that would give the U.S. access to 65 billion barrels of Venezuela's oil reserves. Under the deal, Venezuelan interim government would grant North American Blue Energy Partners 100-year concessions for 17 oil fields holding roughly 65 billion barrels in proven reserves. The Venezuelan people are going to be free and richer, and frankly, so are Americans. We'll be back.
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21: SRN News, I'm Bob Agnew in Washington. The Labor Department's July job openings report is out.
22: The Labor Department says U.S. job openings rose slightly to 7.3 million in July. A sign the labor market remains sturdy despite higher costs that are squeezing household budgets.
21: That's Marcela Sanchez reporting. Russia doing its part to help Iran. Vladimir Putin today vowing that Russia will stand in solidarity with Iran against the U.S. New evidence about the power in the Strait of Hormuz may be shifting toward the U.S. More on that from Willie Nelson.
23: Some national security analysts say the United States now has the upper hand in the conflict with Iran. They argue Tehran is losing leverage in the Strait of Hormuz as American forces enforce a blockade keep commercial shipping moving. U.S. Central Command says the mission is to enforce the blockade and protect traffic through the waterway. Those analysts say the current status quo puts more pressure on Iran to drop its claims on the strait and its nuclear program. Willie Nelson, Washington.
21: This is SRN News.
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24: This is Ed Morrissey of HotAir.com for Town Hall. Desperate times call for desperate measures, and the IRGC may never have faced a situation as desperate as its predicament at the moment. Yes, the conflict with Iran has gone on longer than Donald Trump anticipated. The shock and awe campaign in March did massive strategic damage, but the regime has managed to survive. Diplomatic efforts to resolve the conflict have gone nowhere. Trump finally landed on the most rational approach left. The naval blockade has eliminated Iran's income from black market oil. Scott Bessent's economic D-Day has stripped the IRGC of any other financial resources. The Iranian rial has collapsed. Domestic discontent with the regime will keep increasing to existential levels. The siege of Iran provides the best chance for success in eliminating a regime that has waged war against the U.S. for 47 years. Trump needs to exercise strategic patience to see this strategy to a successful conclusion, and so do the American people. I'm Ed Morrissey.
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20: 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And delivering common sense for the American people. Ladies and gentlemen, here's Scott Jennings.
4: 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Thanks for listening to Common Sense for the American People. I'm away today, but you are in the capable hands of one Mr. Carl Jackson, the pride of Orlando, Florida. Carl, take it away.
5: All right. Thank you, Mr. Scott Jennings. It's a pleasure and honor to be on the radio filling in for Scott Jennings. I'm Carl Jackson, your favorite Christian conservative American that happens to be black. I think we can say that now, Mr. McConnell, now that so many conservatives are kicking Candace to the side. I'm just saying. All right, AM 950, The Answer, Orlando. Lou's got my back right here in the station. Again, Mr. McConnell is in my ear. Brian, thank you so much for producing the program. Appreciate you. Rick Lowkey and other Rick, thank you guys so much for everything that you're doing behind the scenes to make the show work. And of course, there are those of you in the listening audience. Make sure you stay tuned for the interview at the bottom of the hour. Brianna Sagdahl with BeefMaps.com. She's a policy analyst. I'm going to be talking to you, and I have been talking to you about basically in so many ways, the effects of socialism, the pain that we've already felt from the left. We've kind of seen, actually, we didn't kind of, we saw what they wanted to do during the COVID lockdowns. Dennis Prager brilliantly wrote about this in a column, I believe that was entitled, good Lord. Now I just had a brain fart here. But if I recall correctly, basically the lockdowns were a trial run for the police state. And I'm paraphrasing. That's exactly what we saw. That's the type of control that the Democrats want. And guys, let's be honest. There isn't much difference between the Democrats and the DSA. The DSA is just saying everything out loud. I don't believe that every Democrat is an anti-Semite, but if you don't stand up to the anti-Jewish, anti-Jew hatred that we're seeing, you may as well be. In my opinion, I mean, this is absolutely insane what we're experiencing. And the candidates that are being put up, the El Sayeds of the world that are being put up, just to name a few. We also have an opportunity in Minnesota with Michelle Tafoya. Make sure, if you're listening in Minnesota, the GOP have an opportunity for the first time in a long time to take a statewide race in Minnesota. Also, let me say this, because we had our guest on earlier, Kenneth Shrupp in California. Guys, make sure you go out and vote in California. I know the system stinks. I get it. The only way you defeat the system is to show up in mass. That's the only way you'll ever beat the cheat. And frankly, I would prefer that we went down in a blaze of glory. I'm praying and I'm hoping that Steve Hilton will pull off an upset like we haven't seen in California in quite some time. But I would say this, even if he doesn't, your vote matters, because we need Democrats to be able to spend resources there. We need that to happen everywhere. I don't agree with this strategy. You just let these blue states go absolutely crazy till they get to the point like we have in California. Let me share this with you real quick. And again, our guest, Brianna Sagdahl, joining us at the bottom of the hour. Before I get to this, let me just make sure that I share this news. Good Lord, of course I would do this. Let me share this news with you. The DHS targets illegal immigrants with CDLs after tragic crashes. DHS Secretary Mark Wayne Mullen and Transportation Secretary Duffy announced a crackdown on fraud in the trucking industry, shutting down over 270 CDL schools. Not CDL drivers, CDL schools tied to violations like English proficiency failures. Mullen dismissed concerns that illegal immigrants hold just 1% of CDLs, stressing that every preventable crash, like the one that severely injured 5-year-old Delilah Coleman in a 2024 California collision, is too many. Father Marcus Coleman later testified before Congress, blaming sanctuary policies and rejecting sympathy without action. Officials aim to remove unqualified drivers under existing law, while critics cite stats showing a smaller role for non-domiciled holders in fatal crashes. You know why that's a lie? You know why that's a lie? Whenever, and I got to bring John Lott on for this stuff. John Lott writes about this stuff extensively. I encourage you to follow John Lott at Real John Lott online. He writes about this stuff all the time. At crimeresearch.org. But he talks about illegals. They're illegal. The people are trying to hide them. By per capita, if you will, they do commit more crime. Because they're coming from these places where they haven't had to assimilate. You get places like California that employ these people with no real standards. They try to hide them, so on, et cetera. That's why we're finding this stuff now, cracking down. All of this stuff, these are jobs that Americans can have, quite frankly, and you shouldn't have to be on a road and worry about whether or not an illegal is going to run you over. There are some GOP woes that we need to be concerned about. The New York Post mentioned them. And this is why I'm saying, guys, everywhere is a battle. And we got to win everywhere as much as possible. I am hoping and praying that you will show up and that there will be an upset this year. An upset in a good way. Upset in a good way. Okay. Hat tip, New York Post. GOP trailing in 8 battleground Senate races 2 months before Election Day. According to a polling aggregate, I'm not sure if this was from RCP or what, but Republicans are down 2 points in Alaska. They're trying to pull off a scam there, entering a Democrat into the race, basically, with the same name as the Republican, Dan Sullivan. So make sure you figure that out. If you're in Alaska, do not let them scam you. 7.5 points in Georgia, 2.3 points in Maine. This is what Republicans are down, 1.8 points in Michigan. Now, 2.3 points in Maine. Listen, these are things that are that can overcome. I think that's within the margin of error. Again, 1.8 points in Michigan. So that's El Said. Guys, we don't want an Islamist, anti-Jew, Hassan Piker-loving senator. It's obvious that Abdul El Said is smug. He's arrogant. He's backing away, but not really backing away from Hassan Piker. And it's because he can't. And typically, guys, listen, I'm not even concerned about Hassan Piker. I understand why Republicans and conservatives have connected him to Hassan Piker. But to me, the problem is El Said. Why would he want to associate with Hassan Piker except that he has the views of Hassan Piker? Hassan Piker, yes, as he said, is just some streamer, but he was a streamer that El Said sought out. Why? Because he liked what he was hearing. Hassan Piker, though he has a platform, disgusting as it is, we do have free speech, but a senatorial candidate to seek someone out with those particular views, the anti-Semitic views, the anti-American views, and want to campaign with him, what does that say about what he's going to do if he wins the Senate? You got a man in Mike Rogers that loves the state of Michigan, that wants to build Detroit back. You have an opportunity to make Detroit, to make Michigan great again. Make sure you do it. Ohio. 2.6 points in Ohio. What's up, Ohio? Ohio is a red state. They operate like a purple state. It drives me nuts, but it's a red state. What are you doing, Ohio? 2 points in New Hampshire. Now, these numbers are within the margin of error. You have, 2 points in New Hampshire. That's a great thing. 8 points in North Carolina. Good Lord. All right, so that was Tom Tillis' seat. We got to do some work out there, North Carolina. Guys, this isn't, some conservatives have framed that this is about Trump. This is about you. You have a left-wing party. What's that number again, Sean? You have a left-wing party that is trying to destroy the United States of America. and it is incumbent upon you to stop them. You want affordability? You can't imagine the affordability crisis that will occur if Democrats regain power. Basically, you're going to have a president that's a lame duck that can't do anything. Democrats are going to try to make life miserable for you, and then they'll blame Trump so that they can get power. Their goal is misery. Democrats are successful, as I've said plenty of times, when you're unsuccessful. We'll be back.

0: days. The lawsuit contends that Amazon hid surcharges from its advertising customers, who passed the price hikes to independent sellers and then ultimately to consumers. Amazon insists that its advertisers never pay more than their bids, and there's no evidence of consumer price increases. I'm Mark Mayfield.
1: The California legislative session is over, and now bills are piled high on Governor Newsom's desk.
2: The bills are on everything from wildfires to guns to social media. Newsom has until September 30th to sign or veto the bills, but if he takes no action, it's called a pocket veto. That means that the bill will automatically become law without his signature after that deadline. Newsom ended the legislative session on Monday by heading into chambers and posing for selfies. Lawmakers are due back on the floor in December. I'm Jason Campodoni.
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3: Patchy marine layer clouds will give way to clear skies this afternoon. A very pleasant beginning to September is on tap as our cooling trend will continue with highs in the 70s at the coast and the 80s inland.
1: 76 LA, 78 in Anaheim. 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
13: All right, welcome back to the Scott Jennings Show. I'm your guest host, Carl Jackson, sitting in. Guys, listen, there have been, I don't want to go backwards. I guess maybe that should be the theme of today. I couldn't quite piece it together. I don't want to go backwards. We're moving forward. Things aren't exactly where we want them. We're much better off, in my opinion, than we were. And I want to keep moving forward. I want to rack up some Republican victories. And I think we are starting to see that. I know we're starting to see that even when it comes to the food the food and meat industry. Joining me now is my guest, Brianna.

0: Drivers.
1: We need to step up and make sure that we are protecting consumers, that the residents of Los Angeles County know their county government has their back, and we're not going to stop fighting until they get every single cent that they deserve.
0: Supervisor Lindsay Horvath says survivors have faced long delays, repeated changes to claim adjustments, underpayments, and partial payments.
1: The survivors of the Eaton and Palisades fires have been devastated in so many different ways, and they have had to fight unnecessarily to get the services that they deserve based on the premiums that they've been paying for years.
0: The lawsuit accuses State Farm of violating California's unfair competition and false advertising laws. The county is seeking financial restitution and court orders requiring State Farm to change its claims practices. The company says it already paid more than $6 billion. A 19-year-old Beverly Hills resident is under arrest for suspicion of murder after a homeless man was stabbed to death behind an apartment building. Forecasters continue to monitor a weather system off the coast of Mexico that has the potential to form a hurricane. The Weather Service says the hurricane is likely to develop by tomorrow or Thursday. It's unlikely that hurricane-force winds would reach Southern California, but we may receive some rain.
2: While the forecast is still far from certain at this point, the most likely outcome is a warm and humid Labor Day weekend with some showers across the area.
0: That's National Weather Service meteorologist Brian Lewis, who has our answer weather forecast.
2: SoCal will welcome clear blue skies today, and high temperatures will be a little bit cooler than yesterday, generally ranging from the 70s at the coast to the 80s inland.
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12: Welcome back, America. I'm Hugh Hewitt. I joined Jillian Turner on America's Newsroom this morning on Fox News about Mr. El Sayed. Here is that clip, cut number three.
13: All right, let's bring in Hugh Hewitt, Fox News contributor. Hugh, you know, the vice president is not unfamiliar with that line of attack that El Sayed laid out. I think the vice president's critics often resent his political ambition, especially in light of his very humble beginnings. They don't like the fact that he now has, you know, aspired and ascended to the second most powerful public office.
12: Well, I think, good morning, Jillian. I think the vice president was on the target yesterday. Al Sayed's campaign is in free fall. It's in a pretty obvious collapse, and he continues to make it worse with every appearance. Yesterday, those comments in response to Vice President Vance, his appearance on Charlemagne the God, El Sayed is plummeting down, and he will not denounce Hassan Piker. But to go back to what the vice president said, There's something very

0: Very, very evil about Abdul El-Sayed, and it's on the rise in the United States. I think that's a pretty exact quote. He's talking about the politics of ethnic and religious division. He is talking about the approach to politics that seeks grievance to be elevated to the level of policy. And he's talking specifically about what happened in Michigan in the primary when Abdul El-Sayed beat Haley Stevens by appealing to Hassan Piker's Twitch crowd. And he also brought up, the vice president did, Hassan Piker by name, and Hassan Piker comments that America deserved 9/11. So when the vice president goes on the trail, he's very good. He's very, very careful. He knows exactly what he did. And for him to use the language of moral absolute, good and evil, is not only not objectionable, it's necessary in the political times we find ourselves in. What the vice president's larger appeal was to the e pluribus unum idea of America, out of many one, and he does not want and considers evil, as do I, any politics of identity or division that seeks to take one nation apart. And that's pretty much the DSA playbook, Jillian. And Abdul El-Sayed is just using page after page, even though his campaign is falling apart in real time.
1: And the vice president elaborated on that a little bit when he spoke to Fox News' Lucas Tomlinson yesterday. He said to Lucas, essentially, what's evil about this guy is his particular brand of socialism. This is not your dad's or your grandpa's or Bernie Sanders type socialism. This is an entrenched, radicalized socialism that relies on an anti-Israel stance, anti-law enforcement stance, and open borders.
0: It was a good interview with Lucas because the vice president brought out the fact the DSA, and Abdul El-Sayed is very much a DSA endorsed and backed candidate, they are explicitly anti-Constitution. They, quote, hate the Constitution. And so if you hate the Constitution, you're really against the idea of the American identity being not based in ethnicity, not being based in race, religion, creed, origin. It's being based on the idea you are an American. The vice president said that specifically in his speech yesterday. Talking to Lucas, he has centered, the vice president has centered, as much of the country has, on El-Sayed because he's the most visible DSA member. I mean, Angie Nixon is very DSA in Florida. James Tallarico and Troy Jackson in Texas and Maine, respectively, they're DSA adjacent. Peggy Flanagan in Minnesota is DSA adjacent. I think this has become the summer of the DSA. I've got a column in Fox this morning. It's summer of DSA. And the DSA has branded every one of these Democratic candidates. And El-Sayed is just keep violating the first rule of holes. Stop digging. He should be talking about, if he wants to try and win on Medicare for All, good on him. That will not work. It's bankrupting America. It threatens every senior in America on Medicare. But that's a policy division. Running on refusing to denounce Hassan Piker and running on, you know, hurt people, and trying to explain that away. No wonder no one showed up for his speech this past weekend at the Democratic Convention in Lansing, Michigan, or very few people. I don't want to exaggerate. He's a failed candidate. I would not be surprised if Democrats in Michigan are looking at the Torricelli option or the Graham Plattner option where they can swap him out, because he can't possibly win. He's a terrible candidate.
1: You know, and despite what he and other candidates say, the hemming and the hawing and the, you know, distancing, it's not difficult to disavow Hassan Piker. All you got to do is condemn
2: him. It's not difficult. 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I'm Hugh Hewitt.
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0: Welcome back, America. I'm Hugh Hewitt. That music means David Drucker. The Dispatch is with us. David, you're a Rams fan, aren't you?
17: No, I was when I was a kid. They left for St. Louis, and I excommunicated them, and that's just the way it's been.
0: All right. Well, are you a Angels fan?
17: Even though they're
0: California
17: bad.
0: Day?
17: Well, I know that the owner of the Rams purchased the Angels, and probably for more than $4 billion. And I'm not an Angels fan, but I'm very happy for my friends who are Angels fans.
0: Well, you're very happy for Dwayne, who may not come down off of the ceiling for a couple of days because he disliked Artie Moreno so much. All right, so that's our sports news. I got my L.A. correspondent doing that for me, Drucker being originally an Angeleno. Let's both of us talk about Texas, where neither of us has lived. Have you ever lived in Texas?
17: Yep.
0: When did you live
17: there?
0: No,
17: but I have family there. My wife is from Texas.
0: I know that, but
2: Have you lived there?
17: I have not lived there.
2: All right, so neither have I. And I have friends in Texas, not family. Look, I'm betwixt and between here. Ken Paxton was not my choice. I was a John Cornyn guy, been a friend of the program for a long time. Gentleman scholar, great senator. Ken Paxton has problems, but I'd vote for Ken Paxton in a heartbeat if I was in Texas, and I hope he comes on the show and we help him. But Tallarico, man, this was the wrong cycle not to nominate Beto. What do you make of that race?
17: Well, look, I think this race is a toss-up, but I still think Paxton is likely to come out on top, notwithstanding a very difficult environment for Republicans. And part of that is just the built-in advantage that Republicans have in Texas because of the politics of most of the people, a majority of the voters that live in Texas. I'm really interested to see what's going to happen in the Rio Grande Valley, right? These are majority Hispanic counties that flipped red in 2024. But we've seen, you know, some discontent from Hispanic voters because of the abuses of ICE in certain cities. And people are unhappy with the economy. They're unhappy with inflation. It's the one thing they hired Donald Trump to do. Now, I can't, Hugh, make up my mind quite yet about, and I may never, about how I feel about Tallarico. At times he seems to me like he gets the joke and he's doing exactly what a Democrat should do if you're running in the state of Texas. At other times, you know, I take a look at his background and all there is to mine there, the things that he said years ago or relatively recently before he was the Senate nominee for the Democratic Party. And I say to myself, man, that's just going to be a tough sell. But he is a talented candidate. And Ken Paxton is probably the most scandal-plagued politician I've ever covered. And strange things can happen. Having said all of that, I keep telling everybody this. I will never predict a Democrat wins in Texas, and one of these days I'm going to be wrong.
2: All right, I will never predict that Susan Collins loses in Maine, and I'm not going to be wrong. This is, you know, I spend a lot of time in Maine, got a lot of friends up there. My buddy Tony, the commercial real estate czar of Maine, sent me this today from the Portland Press-Telegram letter to the editor. I'm a lifelong Democrat, and I want Susan Collins reelected. We'd be crazy not to vote her back in. Marianne Lynch, retired lawyer, worked as an assistant to Governor Joseph Brennan, was campaign manager for the first CD, 1980 campaign, of Democrat Harold Patios, and served 8 years on the Cape Elizabeth Town Council, including 2 terms as council chairwoman. First paragraph, as a lifelong Democrat and pro-choice woman, I'm supporting Senator Susan Collins' record. At a time of extreme partisanship, Collins is the most bipartisan senator in the nation. I also support her because of her civility, her positions on social issues, and her strong record. I don't think Troy Jackson can beat her. What do you think?
17: Well, I think he's actually going to have a harder time beating Susan Collins than, and just go with me here, imagine Graham Plattner, who didn't turn out to be a flawed creep. And even though he had a lot of left-wing positions, he was very charismatic. He was a very good political athlete. I think Troy Jackson is a run-of-the-mill Democratic politician. I think his error may ultimately be that he is pitching on ICE. He wants to abolish ICE, on Medicare, on health care. He's proposing Medicare for all. It wouldn't happen, but that's his position. And I think when you look at Maine, you have to understand that even though it is a blue state, it is not a down-the-line blue state. The Western Congressional District, the second CD of Maine, is a 10-point Trump district. And there are a lot of culturally conservative voters in the state of Maine. And I don't think that Troy Jackson has been positioning himself in a way to appeal to voters, given how strong Susan Collins has been.
2: All right, let's drop a little south of Maine, New Hampshire. I think they vote today between Scott Brown and John Sununu. Sununu is ahead in the polls. It might be next week. I could be wrong about that. What do you make of Chris Pappas, who's significantly to the left of the two ladies who currently represent New Hampshire?
17: Well, look, he represents the fact that the center of gravity in the Democratic Party has shifted left over the past few years. In an environment like this, and given the way New Hampshire usually behaves, I would expect Pappas to win. But one of the things former Senator John Sununu has going for him is that, you know, some segment of people will assume that he's his brother. And John Sununu has the name, but he wasn't the most popular Sununu in New Hampshire. If it wasn't the father, it was Chris, the former governor. And the continuity there may help him. But again, you know, you got to look at the environment, and New Hampshire usually plays to the environment.
2: And then finally, we have a minute. Alaska, the Democrat won the primary, and Dan Sullivan can count on a double. It will go up 100% number of voters. What do you think up north?
17: I don't know enough yet, Hugh. You know, it's hard to poll Alaska, and it's one of those states that can often look competitive, and then it's not. On the other hand, you know, there have been a couple of times when I've taken my eye off the ball up there, and things happened the way people warned or predicted they would happen, right? And it's been a while since a Democrat won statewide there, but these things kind of come around every once in a while. Mary Peltola, former statewide elected official, because it's an at-large House seat. She's well-liked and she's known, and I know Republicans are treating this as though it is legitimately competitive. They're not dismissing it.
2: I agree. They are, and they should. Dan Sullivan is a great senator, does great things for Alaska, but it's that ranked choice, weird system. I just go in and vote for Dan Sullivan, the Republican, four times. I don't care what the rules are. David M. Drucker, follow him on X, read him in the Dispatch. Thank you, David. I'll be right back, America. Stay tuned. Senator John Thune, Majority Leader Thune, coming up next hour.
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2: 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Reuters Institute says we're now one of the top news brands in the nation. 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
4: This is John Catsimatidis with the Cat's Corner. Border battles. A country without borders is not a country. I was vice chairman of the Ellis Island Foundation. Bill Fugazi was chairman. Lee Iacocca was honorary chairman. The Ellis Island, well, we wanted immigrants. We want immigrants, but checks and balances. We want immigrants that are going to come to America and they want to work 80 hours a week, just like my father, my grandfathers did when they came to America. We don't want migrants. So let's change the name. There's immigrants that want to come here and pledge allegiance to America, or migrants that want to take advantage of America. We want America to succeed. Immigrants, yes. Migrants, no. That is today's Cat's Corner. I'm John Catsimatidis.
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11: Welcome back, America. I'm Hugh Hewitt. Yesterday, Caitlin Bledsoe of Americans for Prosperity was on talking about the general mission of the Americans for Prosperity, which is to believe in the free market, preach the free market, tell people prosperity depends upon the free market, and socialism is a nightmare. 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I love to go to their conventions. I did in July. ALEC puts out on April of every year the must-have volume, RichStatesPoorStates.com. It's a paperback. It's a beautifully produced volume, by the way. It's free. And it just simply runs through each of the 50 states and ranks them on a number of metrics. For example, do you have a death tax? I like to tell my Mainer friends that they would double their population and they would boom. And I mean boom. Maybe they don't want to boom. It's not up to me. I'm not a voter there. I live in Virginia. But they would boom if they got rid of their 8% death tax. It's why Washington State has people leaving. Nobody wants to pay taxes twice on what they earn in their life, including real property. And so get rid of that, and people will move there, and you will grow the pie. Maine's got like an 8% income tax. That's in the middle of the world. I mean, Florida, Tennessee, Texas, 0% income tax. North Carolina, 4%. Virginia, 5.5%. California, 13.5%, 14.5%, something crazy. But Maine should go down. 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
15: SRN News, I'm Bob Agnew in Washington. Republicans and Democrats don't agree on much these days, but back at work on Capitol Hill for the first time in 5 weeks has both parties in agreement on one thing. They both want to avoid a government shutdown. Democrat California Congressman Ted Lieu.
16: I will be voting yes on the CR, even though doing CRs is a stupid way to run government.
15: House Speaker Mike Johnson says, unfortunately, there does need to be a continuing resolution.
17: We're going to avoid the threat of another Democrat shutdown. We know why this is necessary. These crazy Democrats in Congress don't mind shutting the government down and hurting the American people.
15: President Trump says U.S. strikes have left Iran a failed state.
18: That doesn't mean we won't smack them. We'll see what happens. But we have the Strait of Hormuz in extremely good shape.
15: The president says new strikes were carried out in retaliation for Iran attempting to place more sea mines in the strait. This is SRN News.
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0: likely to develop by tomorrow or Thursday. It's unlikely that hurricane-force winds would reach Southern California, but we may receive some rain.
1: While the forecast is still far from certain at this point, the most likely outcome is a warm and humid Labor Day weekend with some showers across the area.
0: That's National Weather Service meteorologist Brian Lewis, who has our answer weather forecast.
1: SoCal will welcome clear blue skies today, and high temperatures will be a little bit cooler than yesterday, generally ranging from the 70s at the coast to the 80s inland.
0: 81 LA, 82 in Anaheim. 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
8: Welcome back, America. I'm Hugh Hewitt. 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All right, I'll do an ad for him later in the program. And I am going to enroll in and the Fetching Mrs. Hewitt. We have to make a choice every year. Medicare supplement changes every year. Basic Medicare stays the same, but supplement and Part D change every year. And because it's a nightmare. Just let me explain it to you. It's a nightmare. I'm a Harvard grad, University of Michigan Law School grad. And I can't believe Medicare is this doggone complicated. But it is, so it's a skill set. So you have to find someone to help you go through the thousands of plans that are out there. Some people are trying to use AI. That did not work out so well for me last year. Maybe it'll get better. But I've decided to go back to a good old-fashioned agent with a good old-fashioned team of experts. And that guy is named John Ruhlman. And John is a fabulous individual. I spent some time with him last week, and I'm going to put my life in his hands, right? When you pick a Medicare supplemental plan, I'm not a fan of Medicare Advantage. I move around the country too much. Medicare Advantage works fine for people who have a particular set of medical needs and stay in one place. But I'm in both coasts. I'm all over the place. I have to go into urgent care if I stub my toe or whatever. Same with Fetching Mrs. Hewitt.

0: Freedom, a look at America's founding principles and the leaders who shaped our nation.
1: Ronald Reagan understood that liberty could never be taken for granted. In 1967, he warned Americans, freedom is a fragile thing, and it's never more than one generation away from extinction. President Reagan knew the freedoms secured by one generation were not guaranteed to survive to the next. Today, as socialistic ideas that place greater power in the hands of government gain renewed support, Reagan's warning carries even greater weight. Freedom is more than inheritance. It's a responsibility, one we all share. Every generation must fight for the principles that made self-government possible. Freedom only survives when each generation chooses to defend it. So, do we have the courage to defend and protect what is being challenged, the very principles that made America the greatest experiment in history?
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7: Welcome back, America. I'm Hugh Hewitt. My one advantage over Haviv Reddick Gore, and there are not many, is that I was a young man in the Reagan White House and the Reagan administration when the Soviet Union began to totter, and I watched in 1989 as the East Germany fell and then the Soviets fell in 1991. Haviv was too young. Haviv, do you think Iran can do what East Germany did? I mean, just collapse in a week? That was so astonishing to watch. I had a friend, Jim Strock, flew there so he could dance on the top of the wall. Do you think that might happen in Iran?
8: Gosh, I hope so. We don't know. There's never been a regime quite like this in the history of the world. It borrows a lot from the Soviets, from the Maoists, from all of those kinds of systems. Really institutions and studying their military tactics and their structures. Their Shiism is built on a kind of Marxist interpretation of Shiism. There is that religious dimension that the Soviet Union never had. You know, when Trump took out the president of arrested the president of Venezuela, the vice president was perfectly willing to play ball to avoid, the same fate. In Iran, they're willing to die, and that's what the religious dimension adds. And so they seem to be much more stable. But I'll just say, they're not acting as if they're stable. So they have tried to bump up the minimum wage very quickly and very significantly, but the massive inflation, it's 66%, I think, as of last month, the massive inflation has actually prevented that from actually being a real bump in actual real, currency. For most poor Iranians. But that's an act that you do to prevent unrest. They have replaced a lot of the leadership of the besieged. The besieged are this paramilitary militia controlled by the regime whose job is to go into the streets and beat to death protesters. And they've replaced that leadership to make sure that they're the most loyal, the people most connected to the most extreme hardline fringe that is now in control of the regime because of the decapitation strikes of the U.S. and Israel. And so if you're replacing the leadership of the people who will do the violence required to keep you in power and desperately trying to hike up minimum wage, you think you're

0: vulnerable exactly in that way. And huge amounts of the budget of the IRGC are wiped out, as we talked, as we discussed, because of the American counterblockade, which is extraordinarily successful, more successful than I think anyone in the administration would have guessed, 7 weeks ago. So I think they are fragile. Fragile, by the way, could mean they have a year left in them to do this. But that is fragile. And I'll just remind you, please, Americans, when you assess the world, remember, the CIA was absolutely convinced that the Soviet Union would last forever.
1: Yes.
0: And the Cuban regime would fall by the 70s. So don't take assessments by your intelligence services do the thing that makes sense. Do the thing that the signals suggest you should do. Be very humble. The great Mossad, which has infiltrated this regime in ways that are almost miraculous, was terribly wrong on the potential to bring them down with military means. So even the Mossad, on its one great nemesis for 40 years, can be wrong on this. So let's, with all humility, address the issue. But the Iranians are saying to us, we're vulnerable. And I think that's a wonderful thing.
1: So I listened yesterday to Dan Senor talking to Montefiore, the historian who you also spoke with, and I've ordered The Cauldron on audiobook, which is not out yet. Farouk was overthrown by Nasser. Assad was overthrown by al-Nusra. Which regime is it more like? Is Iran different from Farouk? Is it different from Assad? Is it different from everybody?
0: The Iranian regime has spent 47 years taking the world's, one of the world's wealthiest countries and one of the world's most talented countries in just the sheer brain power of their expats, and driving it into the dirt until it has, you know, because of all this hyperinflation for years and years and years, the nominal GDP per capita of Haiti, basically. This is a regime that spent 47 years succeeding at absolutely nothing except the gutting of every single power base in society that isn't them. The university students, the traders, the labor unions, anything that they don't control, they smashed. And what that means is that right now, the only serious contender for replacing easily, quickly, without bloody collapse, a fallen IRGC regime is some other piece of the regime. And that is, I think, the hope of the that's how the American administration talks when you corner them on these things. And I think that's the hope. And there are factions within the regime. And we heard these amazing stories about the Israelis, you know, grooming Ahmadinejad, the president of Iran, who held a Holocaust denial conference. But he was willing to meet with Israeli spies to be the guy who replaces, because he hates what the regime has become, basically because he was sidelined by it. I think that's the thinking, and they're going to be looking for those kinds of people in the regime.
1: I have one more segment, and I'm going to move to Israeli politics with Haviv. From an American perspective, are they going to stay with us? Don't go anywhere, America. I'm Hugh Hewitt.
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1: And welcome back, America. I'm Hugh Hewitt. Aviv Reddy Gour is with me. If you're just joining, Aviv is, of course, the correspondent for the Free Press in the Middle East. He runs the Patreon community, Aviv Reddy Gour. You can read him at Substack, avivreddygour.substack.com. And his podcast, his wonderful podcast, Ask Aviv Anything. Aviv, I talked to you, Dr. Oren, I talked to Nadav Eyal, I talked to Amit Segal, my four sources. And you all make predictions. I'm not going to ask for any more predictions because you all tell me the same thing. Talk to us a week before the election, we'll have a guess. So here's my bigger question, which is, of no matter who runs Israel next year, whether it's Netanyahu or any of the other would-be prime ministers, would that future prime minister order the IDF to fly wing-to-wing with the American military if renewed combat with Iran occurred, such as we did in the 40-day war? Anyone who could possibly be prime minister, would they be with us?
0: Yes, completely. The progressive left is led by the former deputy head of the IDF, Yair Golan, a personally deeply courageous man, strategist, who thinks America built a world order that is the healthiest and happiest the world has ever been. And Israel cleaving to that, even in times when it is at odds with American policy, certain parts of the Bush administration, Bush Senior, various times under Eisenhower, Kennedy, whatever, the American-led world order is the world order he supports, and he would absolutely make that call. And he's the progressive deep left, and everyone to the right of him would do so as well.
1: Part two, the same question.
0: And of course, Iran wants to destroy us, right? So it would be a gift of the Americans in the eyes of the Israelis. Even if the Americans do it for their own reasons, it would be a gift to the Israelis, and everybody would join.
1: Part two, in the United States, the left wants to defund the Pentagon, and I think it's a fair and objective statement that they would cut our 3% GDP to 2% and then to 1.5%. We'd be Canada. In Israel, does every party that is likely to produce a prime minister committed to the IDF spending at least the level that it's at now, and to the research university and the Technion, and to everything that produces everything that America uses, regardless of who wins, does it impact the IDF's ability to wage war?
0: Absolutely. You know, it's not a luxury. They really are coming for us. You can argue the Israelis are, the Netanyahu government has been overly aggressive in bombing targets in Syria tangentially related to certain Iranian or Turkish assets. You can come at Israeli policy completely, but you can't pretend like the Iranian regime hasn't spent untold billions it doesn't have and built entire militias dismantling Lebanon and weakening Yemen and hurting Iraq and just on the altar of the destruction of Israel, that this isn't a major theological concern of theirs that they're willing to invest in, because they are primarily fundamentally a theological movement. And if you don't see that, then nothing ever happens in the Middle East makes sense to you, and the Iranian regime doesn't make sense to you. So, yes, having a real enemy that's actually coming for you really kind of simplifies this this question. We spend vast amounts on R&D. If you combine, again, private and public, it's the highest in the world. And we have this incredible scientific sector, incredible tech sector. The Israeli economy, the stock market has risen during this war, and foreign direct investment has risen in this war, and exports have risen in this war. And almost all of it is driven by weapon sales to, for example, Europe, which is now very quickly arming itself against a potential future Russia that could invade Finland and Poland and other places, and not just Ukraine. And so the Israeli engine of strength, the engine that gives Israel its ability to survive against these ideological foes willing to demolish their own economies on the destruction of Israel, is all those things. No Israeli government is going to stop those things, hurt those things, as you put it, make itself less useful to America. That is something we need. Maybe there will come a time where the countries around us will turn democratic and stable and happier and more prosperous and less interested in obsessing about the Jews to sort of deflect attention from the catastrophic failures internally of these bad regimes. And then, our defense spending can drop down to Belgium, but that's a few generations away.
1: Okay, last question, and really what I'm driving at. Should an American care at all about who wins in Israel? Because it sounds to me like no matter who wins in Israel, they will be our ally and a reliable one, unlike America, which sometimes is not so pro-Israel, Obama, sometimes very pro-Israel, Trump, and we go back and forth, and the anti-Israel elements within the Democratic Party are in the ascendancy. Is there an anti-American element in Israel? That's the way I'm asking.
0: No, not outside of the very strange radical fringe. No, there's no... Yeah, on the very, very far right, there's a kind of anger at America asking Israel to do sort of basic, decent things occasionally. And on the very far left, there's a participation in basically the global sort of left-wing, third-worldist kind of ideology that's very anti-Israel, not just anti-America, but it's also anti-America. But we're talking about, single-digit percentages on the edges in Arab politics. I think most Arab politics are pro-America, and they have a completely different sense of what's happening, the Arab community in Israel. So, there really isn't. If you care about some other issues, you might have a preference, because you might think that certain political factions, more center-right ones, center-left ones, might play ball with America on some issues in the Middle East, or with the Palestinian issue, which is, of course, a huge issue. You might think on those terms that you'd prefer one or another. Those are the kinds of issues Israelis are going to be thinking about on Election Day. But in terms of the loyalty to America and being a useful ally to America, there's no difference in 85% of the middle ground of Israeli politics.
1: Israel's unique that way. We only have a minute. Israel's unique that way in the world. There's a pro-American party and an anti-American party in every democracy. Do you agree with that? We have 1 minute. Israel's unique that way.
0: People have the privilege of thinking in adorable abstractions and falling back on you know, the kinds of abstractions that their professors teach them in classes, professors who've never done anything. But if you read about the scholars and thinkers after World War II, many of these people had gone on into the Navy and fought in the war and understood the world because they had seen other countries and weren't just sitting in the ivory tower. And these are people who had a much bigger sense of the world and much more understanding of the world. Then you also saw many other countries really see American power as a good thing, right? You saw these elites, political elites, academic elites. Israel is in that post-war period in that sense. It knows the world can be evil and it needs an American-led world order. And by the way, if Belgium were threatened, Belgium would love America on the sides of its politics.
1: Well, Aviv Reddy-Gur, always good to talk to you. Follow him on X at Aviv Reddy-Gur. Listen to Ask Aviv Anything, especially episode 140 and episode 93, which has got nothing to do with Van Jones, but you should listen to it anyway. Thank you, Aviv.
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1: 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I will have posted my Haviv Redigour interview there before a half hour, an hour goes by. Harley will over it at Hugh Hewitt and YouTube send it around. I think everyone will be interested in what Van Jones had to say to Haviv and how it's blown up. I think they'll be interested in everything Haviv had to say. Also, Continetti from earlier in the first hour, John Thune, Jason Smith from hour two. If you missed any of today's program on the Salem News Channel, you can find the key interviews at my YouTube channel and on the podcast, Highly Concentrated Hugh. Thank you, Harley. Thank you, Adam. Thank you, Generalissimo. I'm Hugh Hewitt. Talk to you tomorrow on the next Hugh Hewitt Show.
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21: Foundations of Freedom, a look at America's founding principles and the leaders who shaped our nation.
22: Ronald Reagan understood that liberty could never be taken for granted. In 1967, he warned Americans, freedom is a fragile thing, and it's never more than one generation away from extinction. President Reagan knew the freedoms secured by one generation were not guaranteed to survive to the next. Today, as socialistic ideas that place greater power in the hands of government gain renewed support, Reagan's warning carries even greater weight. Freedom is more than inheritance. It's a responsibility, one we all share. Every generation must fight for the principles that made self-government possible. Freedom only survives when each generation chooses to defend it. So, do we have the courage to defend and protect what is being challenged, the very principles that made America the greatest experiment in history?
23: Portions of the following are pre-recorded.
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24: With SRN News, I'm Keith Peters in Washington. Senate Majority Leader John Thune is applauding the president's multi-layered strategy in Iran.
25: It's important that he get the strait open and continue to collapse the economy in Iran, which I think is happening. And I think all tools need to be on the table in terms of holding Iran and its proxies and its international supporters accountable for their actions.
24: Senator Thune made his comments to the Salem Radio Network. Jurors in the Lindsey Clancy trial have now gone through 4 days of deliberation without a verdict. The jury went home Tuesday after earlier telling the judge they were struggling to reach a unanimous decision. The judge told them to keep deliberating on whether to hold the Massachusetts mother criminally responsible for killing her three young children. On Wall Street, the Dow down by 419 points today. This is SRN News.
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11: It's the Ultimate Issues Hour on the Dennis Prager Show. So here we go. You've heard me say this, but I have never developed it to the best of my knowledge at any length. I believe that the world has four competing ideologies under which more and more people will or won't live, competing for humanity's future. And in no specific order, they are Islam, the secular left, American slash Judeo-Christian, and chaos. I don't see any place, I don't know of a fifth possibility. If you do, I'm more than happy to entertain it, or at least respond to it. What could a fifth be? Let me begin with the fourth, chaos, to explain that, because the other three are perhaps more inherently clear. Chaos reigns when no ideology, none of those three, or any other ideology is dominant. Simply, there is anarchy. Those are your four competitors. And I'll tell you what isn't competing, so you'll understand how I came up with this list. I didn't mention every religion. I didn't mention Buddhism or Hinduism, for example. And I have great respect for both. But there is no chance that Hinduism or Buddhism will be a transnational dominant movement.
3: In a world where more and more people decide what's right and wrong based on how they feel, what happens when feelings become the only moral standard? If emotions alone define truth, then who decides why murder, theft, or violence are wrong? And if someone feels justified in destroying property or harming others, on what basis can society say they're wrong? For 50 years, Dennis Prager has challenged audiences around the world to think deeply about the moral foundations of civilization. In his new book, If There Is No God, he confronts the biggest questions of human existence. 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
13: 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Welcome to the program. 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
8: I'm trembling. 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
9: The distance is vast. And there is no room for Islam dominance, especially here in the United States. Let me be very clear about this. I personally, as an American, I as a taxpayer, I don't want Muslims in America. Get out of the United States, go back to the where you came from, and reform your own countries. This country is perfect and it's much better without your Islamic belief system. Do I need to be more clear than this?
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11: 888-971-SAGE, 888-971-7243. I am Larry Elder. We are Salem News Channel. That was just the other night. Again, his name is Mossab Hassan Youssef. He is a son of the co-founder of Hamas. Calls himself an ex-Muslim. Became a U.S. citizen. And you heard what he said about Islam being incompatible with this country, incompatible with civilization. Mike is in El Segundo. Mike, always nice to hear from you.
12: Thank you, Larry. Same here. I've studied Islam. I've read the Quran. I've read Reliance of the Traveler, which is a codification of the Quran into Sharia or Islamic law. And it's clear to me that Islam can never be reformed. It can only be defeated, and it must be defeated. And it cannot be reformed for these five or six strong reasons having to do with the way Muhammad created Islam. So he added verses to the Quran saying that the Quran is the direct, immutable, word of unchangeable word of Allah. It cannot be changed other than him adding verses to the Quran, but he's dead, so he cannot do that anymore. He cannot change or reform it. And also, he added verses saying that the Quran cannot be reinterpreted to mean anything different than its original meaning of the text. And then also, he added the apostasy law and the blasphemy law. Under those two laws, the apostasy law, where Muslims who leave Islam are supposed to be killed by other Muslims, and the blasphemy law, where if people say things contrary to Muhammad's sayings and to the Quran, or contrary to the Orthodox interpretation, then they also are supposed to be executed or otherwise severely punished. So any reformers would be executed. In fact, the reformers, people are trying to reform Islam today, are extremely brave people, because wherever they are in the world, other Muslims are supposed to kill them. And also, Muhammad, he added language to the Quran saying that

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5: 888-971-SAGE, 888-971-7472. That's what happens when I don't take my relief factor. The U.S. military confirms renewed strikes against Iran. The Supreme Court votes 5-4 to allow construction on the White House ballroom to continue. By the way, the Chief Justice, Roberts, voted against it, said it was probably unlawful. 5-4. That's why the Democrats want to pack the Supreme Court. Accused of targeting black and brown drivers of color, the Los Angeles Police Department, the LAPD, has pulled back on stopping drivers for traffic violations. It's had a consequence, and it hasn't been good. Its official, Hassan Piker, has become a huge liability for the Democrat candidates. The former chair of the DNC, Debbie Wasserman Schultz, has called him, quote, a stone-cold anti-Semite, close quote. What took so long for a major voice in the Democratic Party to say that? Chuck Schumer hasn't said it. Chuck Schumer called boycott, divest, sanction, the anti-Israel boycott, anti-Semitic. He said it for years. Hassan Piker supports boycott, divest, sanction. Abdul El Sayed supports boycott, divest, sanction. Several other members of the Democratic Party do. Chuck Schumer has yet to call Abdul El Sayed an anti-Semite. Not only has he not called him an anti-Semite, he has touted his candidacy because the Democrats want so badly to take control of the Senate. So Chuck Schumer is supporting a guy who has a belief that Schumer for years has referred to as anti-Semitic. That's why President Trump calls him the senator from Palestine. Van Jones has slammed the Democrat candidate El Sayed for wanting to cut off all aid to Israel. And he reminds us that Barack Obama is the one who supported Israel's Iron Dome. And now we have a candidate in Michigan who wants to cut off all support to Israel. Van Jones called him out. Speaking of El Sayed, he's apologized for the comment he made following the attack on the synagogue in Michigan, where he said, Well, you know, hurt people hurt people. He said it some time ago. He's only now apologizing for it. James Carville says Democrats just ought to quit it and start supporting voter ID. It is way too popular, he says. Senator John Kennedy questioned a law professor who accused the Supreme Court of promoting a culture that privileges, quote, white men's ability to terrorize and kill those they perceive as threats, close quote. She teaches law at George Washington University. And you wonder why so many of these kids come out radical. All of this and more. And your calls. Tony in L.A., Michael in Santa Clarita want to weigh in on Islam. Gentlemen, do not leave town. I'm Larry Ober.
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13: With SRN News, I'm Keith Peters in Washington. U.S. forces launched new strikes Tuesday on targets connected to Iran's Revolutionary Guard, according to U.S. Central Command. President Trump says U.S. strikes have left Iran a failed state.
14: That doesn't mean we won't smack them. We'll see what happens. But we have the Strait of Hormuz in extremely good shape.
13: The U.S. strikes followed others on Sunday that abruptly ended a month without military action and threatened to fully reignite the conflict that has spiked global oil prices. On Wall Street, a down day with the Dow dropping by 419 points, the Nasdaq lower by 271, the S&P 500 declining by 54, and oil over $90 a barrel. This is SRN News.
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18: 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In 1967, he warned Americans, freedom is a fragile thing, and it's never more than one generation away from extinction. President Reagan knew the freedoms secured by one generation were not guaranteed to survive to the next. Today, as socialistic ideas that place greater power in the hands of government gain renewed support, Reagan's warning carries even greater weight. Freedom is more than inheritance. It's a responsibility, one we all share. Every generation must fight for the principles that made self-government possible. Freedom only survives when each generation chooses to defend it. So, do we have the courage to defend and protect what is being challenged, the very principles that made America the greatest experiment in history?
19: Hi, Dennis Prager here. Well, as you know, I've been off the air since my injury in November 2024. Thank you for your prayers. Believe me, I've missed talking to you. I'm starting the Ask Me Anything episodes on the Timeless Wisdom podcast, and I'd love to hear from you. 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The number is 877-243-7776. That's 877-243-7776. 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I will answer as many questions as I can on future episodes of the podcast. Obviously, I can't respond to every question, but I will listen or read every question. I look forward to hearing from you. Thank you for listening.
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23: 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Welcome to the program. 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
7: 888-971-SAGE, 888-971-7243. I am Larry Elder. We are Salem News Channel. Neil is in the Bronx. Neil, always nice to hear from you.
8: Hey, Larry, how you doing, man?
7: I'm doing well, sir. How are you?
8: Man, you ain't gonna believe this. Yesterday, I had a surprise visit from Secret Service yesterday, man.
7: Secret Service?
8: Yeah, they came out yesterday with two cops.
7: Because?
8: I told them, I said, listen, hey, Mr. Taylor, can you ask a question? Are you a person going to D.C. to go see the president? I said, yeah, I was going to go down and see him. We have a problem here in New York City. She said, you going to set yourself on fire? I said, excuse me? Set myself on fire? I said, see, now you're calm, right? But when I called you that time, nobody came. So I went off with him. I said, you know what? Let me tell you something now. My cousin lay in the other room back there. She cannot walk. I saw the picture of these two guys trying to enter my apartment. These guys are illegal. I told them, you know what? Y'all come in now, call ICE for me. We can't come down. Why not? I said, wait a minute. You mean tell me you're going to wait something to happen to call the police to come? I said, no. Mr. Kelly, do you got a gun? Not yet. I tell you that much. I said, you know what? You see the hair I'm wearing?
7: Neil, you need to back up. You need to back up. Explain to me why the Secret Service came to your apartment.
8: They thought I threatened the president. You believe this?
7: I mean, why? Why did they think that?
8: Because.
7: I mean, did you post something online? Did you say something to a neighbor? Did somebody misinterpret something? Why would they show up there and accuse you of threatening the president?
8: Because they thinking somebody. My phone is tapped. By Secret Service, Larry, it's tapped. I mean, every time I call you, I think that you gave me hear what I'm saying. So I'm saying to myself.
7: But you've never said anything threatening when you've called me. You never said anything even remotely. You've been very supportive of him.
8: I know. But the thing is, they're watching me wherever I go. They've been watching me all over, man. I go to Washington Heights if you follow me. They call my cousin up and tell her. Yeah, he's in Manhattan.
7: Neil, is there any reason for them to suspect you? Do you have a history of having done something that might make the Secret Service suspicious? That took a while for you to answer that, Neil. I heard a long pause, my friend.
8: Sorry, I'm really sorry, man, but a long time ago I wrote a letter to Obama. They took that personal.
7: What did you say in the letter?
8: I told Obama the problem with law enforcement in New York City after Eric Garner got killed by the choke on Staten Island. I'm telling law enforcement got a lot of crime in law enforcement. So I told Obama in the letter that the FBI wasn't doing their job. So what happened, Secret Service got a hold of the letter in D.C., sent it back to the FBI in New York City. They set me up. I said, look at it. I'm over here. They came with cops to my law department. I'm a mental patient. She said, he ain't a mental patient.
7: I see. So they think you're a mental case. Have you ever, you never been prosecuted or charged with anything, right?
8: No.
7: Okay.
8: No, I'm,